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6: Here's something pretty disturbing I discovered while researching this podcast. This is what it actually says on the Los Angeles Police Department website. The site states that the Adult Missing Persons Unit investigates 3,200 cases a month. And 70% of those missing people are found or returned voluntarily within 2 or 3 days. It goes on to explain, and I quote here, since being a missing person is not a crime, police are given a very limited role while conducting these types of investigations. At the bottom of the webpage, it gets more disturbing. There's a section titled, What If They Never Returned? And here's the official police advice. In such situations, you may want to enlist the services of a private investigator to assist in your search. If you can't afford a PI, the police elaborate, quote, another option would be to contact the Salvation Army, which has a missing persons locator program. There is not a single sentence on the LAPD website that would lead a loved one of a missing person to have any faith that the police would properly investigate it. What the LAPD is basically saying is, if someone you love goes missing, don't overreact. They'll probably turn up unless they don't, in which case you should get someone besides the police to look into it. All this is my way of saying, if the police took missing persons cases as seriously as they do, say, bank robberies, I wouldn't have had to do this podcast in the first place and end up chasing a violent criminal halfway around the country. I'm Neil Strauss, and you can hear the full story of To Live and Die in L.A.
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0: Sitting in them Fox Sports Radio studios right now, Mark Willardy from Salam. Hey, can I throw a quote at you from Tyrese Maxey?
1: Yeah.
0: Star guard Sixers. All of this stuff has been attached to Joel Embiid. Sixers blown out, swept out earlier today. Arena overwhelmed by Knicks fans. It was like Embiid advertised it before it even happened. Then it happened. From Maxey, asked about all those Knicks fans. Quote, it absolutely sucks. If I'm being honest, it just sucks. That's really all I can say about it, man. It's hard. It's definitely difficult. End quote. I'm so fascinated by this story. You know, every time, and players are kind of stuck, really. I mean, if you're honest about anything like this that points at any fan behavior, especially with what they do with their money, tough arena. That's a tough area to walk into. What's your perspective on this?
1: It doesn't feel good. It doesn't feel good to be at home and not feel like you're at home, if that makes sense.
0: Mm-hmm.
1: And I think, look, I get where he's coming from, especially in the playoffs. Regular season, whatever, you know, but the playoffs,
0: sure.
1: When you're fighting for your life, essentially they were like, nah, you guys are done. We're good. I'm going to, instead of going to the game, get this extra money. And look, I get it. Like, would I go to the Laker game tomorrow if I had tickets? Yes. But if someone offered me three times what I paid for them, I'd probably watch it at home.
0: Well, gosh, it's so classic chicken of the egg, isn't it? And I know exactly, like I already could tell you, you know, if you live in Philadelphia, I know you're going to turn the radio on tomorrow, but you don't need to. You already know what they're going to say.
1: Oh, it's going to be all out.
0: It's going to be a bleep show.
1: It's going to be all out.
0: You want fans to be in the stands cheering for you? Don't lose by 30.
1: Look, it.
0: Don't get swept.
1: I said what I said about Joel Embiid, and people will push, like I said, people are going to push back his numbers and this and that. He was MVP 2 years ago, and okay. But for my money and for my taste and for my team, I don't, like, his style of play is not for me. And that's an objective thing. That's my opinion. He was perfect from the field. Yeah, they lost by a million. You know what I mean? Like, so what could have changed the game? What could have put more pressure on them and made them guard you? Carl Anthony Towns loves to be in foul trouble. Can't help himself. Loves it. So my onus would, I mean, he had three fouls in the first half, I believe. I had to go sit down. I would have put him right on the block, put him through actions, make him fight through, attack him. These are the types of things that he should come to the table with. Knowing that. His style of play is very laissez-faire for me.
0: Yep, I hear you.
1: I'm a big guy, so I grew up in an era with real centers.
0: Big guys acted big.
1: You got to remember, they don't even categorize positions anymore. Like in the All-Stars, it used to be by position. They don't do that anymore. So I grew up in an era where there were real centers. Shaquille O'Neal, Patrick Ewing, Alonzo Mourning, David Robinson, Hakeem Olajuwon, Yao Ming, the real Sabonis, right? the Duncan Dutchman.
0: Mm-hmm.
1: Like these guys, they paroled and you couldn't get past the real rim protectors.
0: Yep.
1: And when they got the ball down low or got a rebound, they didn't throw it out 30 feet for a jump shot. They just put you in the rim.
0: Yeah.
1: And I don't want this to be the bash on Joel Embiid show, but I was watching with my son today, and he asked me, why does someone that big always fall? this is a child.
0: That's a great question.
1: This is a child. This is an 11-year-old child trying to figure out his way in basketball.
0: Dude, the top athletes in the world spend so much time on the ground right now.
1: He was ooh, that's got to hurt. I said, yeah, it does. Is that why he's always hurt, Dad? I'm like, man, that's a good point.
0: That's a good question.
1: He is searching for fouls and falling to the ground for no reason.
0: Yep.
1: And I can't take that. I can't watch it.
0: I get it. You know, the relationship is obviously strained. And so, you know, whether it's you're down 3-0 or we never believed in you in the first place or whatever, it's such a tough spot. You said it. I'm sure as an athlete, it doesn't feel good. But imagine any other entertainment product doing this. Imagine if you did a Broadway show and then afterwards, y'all gathered at a press conference and you're like, yeah, just did not like where the crowd was from tonight. Just didn't like.
1: Well, that's different. That's
0: didn't
1: different.
0: Like their vibe. It's different.
1: A little bit different.
0: It's different, but.
1: Unless they were standing up screaming, get off the stage, but they actually came to see the play.
0: But the bottom line is who in this process has a responsibility? The player or the fan?
1: It's the player.
0: Exactly. So if we're going to do chicken or the egg, that's where I'm going to vote. If you build it, they will come. You haven't built it, so they didn't come. Philadelphia sports fans are Philadelphia sports fans, right? They're going to show if you're good. That's all I'm saying. Another fun night with you, brother.
1: Yeah.
0: For you from Salam, I'm Mark Willard.
1: Come on, Lakers.
0: Wish you a good night. We are.
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19: Imagine you're struggling with back pain for months. No one can tell you what's wrong. Then you find a doctor.
20: And the words that he said that I wanted to hear was, "I can fix you." And, you know, those are magic words. I was in pain, and somebody, a neurosurgeon, said I could fix you.
19: You trust he'll take care of your problem.
21: Nothing but good reports and a list of accolades that were two pages long.
22: When you talk to him, he's engaging. He seems very intelligent. He's witty. He's charming.
23: He'd always talk about, "I'm going to be a doctor."
22: But he has this dark side that he likes to keep separate and hidden from everybody else.
19: This is a story about 33 patients who put their trust in a prominent surgeon in Dallas.
24: State your full name for the record.
25: Christopher Daniel Dunch.
19: And wish they hadn't.
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31: 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Here's Manny Munoz.
1: And welcome to another edition of iHeartRadio's Communities. As you heard, I am Manny Munoz, and I would love a follow from you on Instagram. At IODManny is my handle, at IODManny. It's arguably the first big decision of a young adult's life, where they'll go to college or whether they go at all. You might be dealing with it right now. And the process can be overwhelmingly stressful for both the child and the parent. Let's discuss it with Beth Heller-Gellis, a highly sought-after expert in the field of college admissions, co-founder of Acceptance Ahead, and author of Crazy for College, out this week. Beth, I appreciate the time.
32: Thank you so much for having me, Manny. I've been doing this work for 14 years, and I keep seeing the same thing again and again. Loving, sane, thoughtful parents get completely turned upside down the minute the word college enters the room. And the book is filled with tons of stories about why parents think this is so important, how they behave when fear is at the root of everything. And it's really my mission to calm the temperature and to let families breathe a little bit more, laugh at themselves, and to talk about what matters and what really doesn't, so that when they have that information, there's much more clarity and everybody can protect their family relationships and maybe do this a little bit more sanely.
1: Sure seems like we need that at this point. I remember there was a time when I was growing up, college admissions was, it was a little bit anxiety inducing, but it seemed like it was fun and exciting. Now it seems like it's just stressful.
32: It's stressful because so many factors are contributing to this intensity right now. And like you said, when we applied to college, I'm sure you're younger than I am.
1: But, I'm much older, I think. But anyway.
32: Back in the Stone Ages when I applied, kids sent in five or six applications. We did it on paper with stamps. We had to find a mailbox. Today, it's more like 15 to 20 applications, and there's this sheer application volume, but colleges didn't lower their admissions rates. So acceptance rates plummeted. I mean, some schools get over 100,000 applications, NYU, schools like Northeastern, 90,000 applications, and their acceptance rates are in the single digits. When parents start seeing single digit numbers, they start to feel like, oh my goodness, what am I doing? What do I need to get on top of? And there's this whole layer of uncertainty, Manny. No one knows what test optional means. During COVID, schools implemented these policies which expanded pools, but that only added to the intensity and the anxiety, and parents don't know whether they should have their kids submit test scores or not. Should their kids be applying early decision to schools? The admit rates for November 1st early decision deadlines are generally more favorable. And so students are thinking, my goodness, do I have to fall in love with one school? And then the last piece, which I always caution families against, is social media makes everything so difficult. Sure. Because nothing's private anymore. Every kid sees who's wearing what sweatshirt, who's applying where. Parents see where other families are visiting. And it's really doing damage because it's increasing to kids' levels of depression and anxiety, and it's making things so much worse.
0: Well, see, when you mentioned
32: I'm
0: sorry to interrupt. When you mentioned social media, I was just thinking about the stupid things that kids might do or put out on their social media accounts that would prevent them from even being considered from getting into college.
32: That is one thing. And my partner Nancy and I, when we counsel kids, we tell them to be very mindful of their social media profiles, because part of applying to college is showing good character. It's not just about grades and activities and test scores. You want to be a good person, and you want to be mindful of other people, especially around college decision time. We always caution our families to remember that even if their acceptances come in and they're celebrating, somebody might be scrolling through social media who didn't get into their first choice school or who just received a rejection. And it's really important for kids to show up for their friends, and it's important for parents to model good behavior around this. And I'm not a fan of posting on social media until everybody knows where they're going to school, and then it could be a community-wide celebration.
0: Yeah, and it's something that I think parents and the kids should start thinking about long before they're even applying to college. I mean, I'm talking when they're 12, 13, 14 years old, because that might come back to haunt you years later.
32: We don't want to start thinking about college when they're 12 or 13.
0: No, but I'm talking about just the what they post on social media and how it might affect them later in life.
32: It might affect you. And it's a digital tattoo. You can't erase it. So, yes, it's important to be mindful and to behave. And it's good for parents to model that kind of behavior so their kids see what they're posting or how they're reaching out to friends.
0: It seems like we're moving into a different era when it comes to college admissions. And maybe I'm wrong because I finished college 40 years ago and my kids aren't anywhere near thinking about it just yet. It seems like more people are asking whether they're going to the right schools or they're going to get the best bang for their buck depending on the career they want. And I also think there's a renewed focus on trade schools, which we might have lost over the last few generations.
32: I think there is a renewed focus on trade schools. And I think part of the issue is that families get so caught up in sending their kid to a tippy-top college and focus on highly selective schools. And I live in Westchester, where there are very strong public schools, and I would say probably over 95% of the kids from the public schools that we work with go to a four-year college. But there are students that we do run into when I do pro bono work who they should go to vocational school or perhaps start at a community college. And not every kid needs to attend a four-year school, especially if they don't have their paths. And we get a lot of questions for parents about, is it really worth it? Should my kid do these 4 years? And what will their path be? Their guarantees that they will get a job afterwards. So we really try to examine the percentages of students that move on to certain things. We're also seeing a renewed focus in the humanities, though, because of the onslaught of AI. And I think some families that used to believe in engineering and computer science majors are now thinking, maybe my kid would be better off in those traditional majors where they're really being taught to think and evaluate things critically, and where reading and writing like a human being cannot be replaced by AI.
0: Right.
32: So that's something that we're seeing too.
0: A couple more minutes here with Beth Heller-Gellis. She is an expert in the field of college admissions, co-founder of Acceptance Ahead, and the author of Crazy for College. Has the college admissions process changed so much from the time where you and I might have been involved in it to today? I keep reading that maybe some schools aren't putting as much of an emphasis on the SAT or SAT or extracurriculars and things like that. Is it the same or have the priorities changed?
32: So it's a great question, and it's different for every school. I think from when we applied, it was pretty much you had to have good grades, great test scores, a handful of activities. You had to be a well-rounded student. The priorities now, particularly at the more selective schools, they no longer want well-rounded students. They're building well-rounded classes comprised of what I like to call angular students. They want to see kids go deep in 2, 3, sometimes even 4 interests. What parents get wrong is they think there's this right combination of interests and what kids should be doing, but it's really about kids remaining authentic and running with things that they love to do. So the kids that go deep and have meaningful interests in a few areas generally have the most self-confidence and the best narratives when it comes to applying to school. And some schools are still test optional, but in the last 2 years, and we're seeing schools even today, they're going back to requiring test scores. So since COVID, even though test optional policies expanded access and opened up pools to many different applicant pools,
0: right,
32: now schools need to have some kind of benchmark because there's grade inflation at many high schools and they need to have some kind of metric to evaluate these kids.
0: Sure. How do you balance that as an advisor? Because as a parent, I would think I've got a lot more experience. I'm waited a long time to have my kids, so I'm a little bit older. I might have a better idea at things that my child might excel in or might be interested in long term than my kid just coming out of high school, not really knowing what they would want to do.
32: You know, we always tell parents that the best thing they could do is be supportive and not act like air traffic controllers.
0: Sure.
32: You want to be more like
0: fair.
32: A backseat person and
0: yeah.
32: realize that your kid is getting ready to leave the house and you want to have them take ownership of choosing classes and summer plans. And you want to use the first year, possibly 2 years of high school, to encourage your kid to pursue what they're interested in. It could be anything. I love telling the story about a boy who we worked with a few years ago. The mom said to us, "All my kid ever does is walk the family dog." And I said to her, "What's wrong with that?" She said, "That's not going to get him into college." I said, "Well, what if he did something?" And to this mother's credit, she said to her kid, "Go do something with the dog." Could be anything. And the kid started walking the neighbor's dog, the next door neighbor's dog. He recruited a bunch of friends. To this boy's credit, he was a natural entrepreneur in a month. He had developed a full-fledged dog walking business. He had over $1,000 in his Yankees cap. This is New York, on top of his desk. And it was a wonderful moment. So we encourage parents to let their kids remain authentic and do what they love to do. And the kids that do that, like I said earlier, really have the easiest time. And the name of the game is really be yourself, be authentic, and try not to engineer something just because you think it looks good on a college application. It doesn't work that way.
0: Be yourself, be authentic. So that leads me to things like essays and letters of recommendation, which, quite frankly, right. I've always thought we're way oversold. But how important are those things, being authentic in your essay?
32: Yeah, that's
0: or in
32: a great
0: letters?
32: Question.
0: Yeah.
32: I'll speak to letters of recommendation first. Letters of recommendation will speak to a student's character, how they behave in a classroom. Sometimes we tell our students, don't worry about your grade. Like if you're really working hard and you're showing a teacher that you're interested in this material, but you have a B, grit means a lot. We also tell kids not to worry if they don't have a wonderful relationship with one or two teachers, because there are so many public high schools where teachers really don't have the opportunity to get to know their students. So while they're weighed with a measure of substance, I don't think it's a make or break situation. I think it can only help the student. As far as the essays go, some parents come to us and think that's the magic bullet. If their kid has a mediocre transcript or not such remarkable test scores, well, maybe the essay is going to push them into a school. And it's the same thing. The essay can really only deepen or confirm a student's application. But it is a tricky part of the process because so many parents and their students think that they have to write something remarkable to impress an admissions officer. And here's the answer. They don't. The essays that work best really reveal a piece of a decision that a student made, a mistake, a small moment in time. It could be anything. One time an admissions officer from McAllister told us that the very best essay she ever read was from a student who wrote, "What will happen when I'm gone and leave for college? Who will mow the lawn?" Mm. And it struck her that this was such a thoughtful young man. And so we really try to help kids not write an essay that sounds like a resume, but it's really like a story, one moment in their lives, something that's important to them, maybe an embarrassment, a mistake. We ask lots of questions to get at these moments of gold, but we also tell parents, like, just pay attention to what your kids are doing. And maybe if you see something that they've done, it could be a moment of growth or a failure. Have them write it down and come back to it, because it could turn into a beautiful story.
0: Wonderful, wonderful advice there. A couple final questions for you. Ed, is there a grade where a child or a parent should start thinking about college and where they might want to go and whittling down that list to, you know, a half a dozen or a dozen or whatever?
32: Great question. So I always say the best time to think about colleges is probably in the fall of junior year. You want to use 9th and 10th grade as times to explore, get your interests solidified. 10th grade is the sweet spot because you're already adjusted to high school. You want to focus on good grades. But in the beginning of 11th grade, you're starting to think about which activities really matter. And the year, a full year of 11th grade classes matters academically. Kids start taking their tests then. So I usually tell parents not to think about building that preliminary college list until they've had two sets of test scores, rather two quarters of grades and at least one set of test scores, even if it's a practice test. Mm-hmm. You don't want to rush this process. We've seen too many families show up in our office, the kid is in tears because the parents have traversed the country and taken their kid to 25 schools in 9th or 10th grade, and their academic profile in 11th grade doesn't match the dream schools that they have on their list. So we want to start this process when it's the right time for the student, and also when it's the right time for colleges to say, okay, now we can see who you are in 11th grade, and we know as advisors where you're charting towards. So we always say the list should be realistic. It should include reach schools, target schools, likely schools, a balanced list that really focuses on fit and not fantasy. Because like we were talking about earlier, the process has changed so much in the past few decades, mm-hmm. and the schools that we went to or we know about are far more competitive today. And I think when parents realize that, they become much more grounded and their expectations sort of take a big breath and everybody in the room can breathe and it's a better situation at home.
0: It's called Crazy for College by Beth Heller-Gellis, also co-founder of Acceptance Ahead. Beth, so appreciative for the information, the conversation. Best of luck with the book again, Crazy for College. Thanks so much.
32: Thanks again, Manny. This was fun. Thank you.
0: Just a reminder, if you have any questions or comments, you can follow me on Instagram at IODManny is my handle, at IODManny. Did you know that melanoma is the deadliest form of skin cancer? This year, nearly a quarter of a million Americans will be diagnosed with melanoma. Thousands will die from it. Let's find out more about the disease and how it turns deadly with Dr. Mark Hurlburt from the Melanoma Research Alliance. Dr. Hurlburt, I appreciate the time.
2: Thank you so much, Manny. This is really an important topic and appreciate you helping us get the word out.
0: Yeah, and thank you for the time. What exactly is melanoma and how is it different than other skin cancers?
2: Yeah, so melanoma is a skin cancer. Most people, you can think of it as the dark mole, looks like a brown mole on your skin that changes over time and can become quite deadly. It's not always a brown mole. Sometimes melanoma can start as a little red blister or pimple that doesn't heal. But this year, 230,000 Americans will hear the words, you have melanoma, and, have to make decisions about treatment. So I hope we can cover some topics about how you can prevent melanoma and reduce your risk. But that's essentially it. It's a type of skin cancer. The three big ones are basal cell carcinoma, squamous cell, and then melanoma. Melanoma is the most deadly because if it isn't caught early, then it can invade deeper into your skin, get into your bloodstream, and spread throughout your body. And melanoma can be quite deadly if it's not caught early.
0: The majority of melanoma cases tied to exposure to the sun?
2: Absolutely. So 95% of melanoma, 95% of skin cancers are tied to UV radiation, exposure from the sun, or another heavy risk factor is people that use tanning beds. So our advice at the Melanoma Research Alliance is to never intentionally expose your skin to the sun. It's okay to be outdoors and exercise, enjoy some time at the beach, but wear sunscreens. We can talk a little bit more about that, but sure. Wear sunscreens, wear UV protective clothing, hide under the umbrella for a little bit while you're at the beach. Never intentionally get a burn or a deep tan. That's a burn or a tan. That's your body's reaction to the UV radiation that you're getting.
0: What about those of us that maybe were teenagers and used to go to the beach a lot and hate putting on grease and sunblock when we were younger and now realize that that was a mistake? What risk level are we at, or can you tell?
2: Yeah, so, I'm one of those people, you know, from that generation out in the 70s and 80s. We didn't know about sun safety. Yeah. Every severe sunburn you've had is a risk factor for melanoma. So, and it's cumulative over time. So if you had multiples of those, you know, throughout your toddler, teenage, young adult years, then it does increase your risk. So you should just know your body. We can touch on that a little bit more. But, you know, it's never too late to start practicing sun safety, never too late to start wearing sunscreen, whether you're a teenager or whether you're in your 50s or 60s.
0: Why does melanoma still account for so many skin cancer deaths if it's not even the most common type of skin cancer?
2: Yeah, so melanoma, as compared to the other skin cancers, melanoma is the one that's most invasive. So, if it gets too thick on your skin and isn't caught and removed, then it can invade into your circulation, and it quite frequently spreads to other parts of the body that are critical to your liver, to your lungs, to your brain. And that's when it becomes deadly, is when it spreads and metastasizes throughout the body.
0: Biggest misconception you think people have about melanoma or skin cancer in general?
2: Yeah, so I think that the key myth is that people think you don't need to practice sun safety. What we learned, we just had a large survey of 2,000 adults across the U.S., and what we found was many people believe it's a myth that you don't need to wear sunscreen except for in the summertime, that you don't need to wear sunscreen unless you're intentionally going out to the beach or the pool or the lake or the golf course. But you need to practice sun safety every day. So whether you're outdoors, exercising, enjoying recreation at the beach, at the pool, or sitting in an office right next to a bright window all day, or driving across the country in your car, you need to wear sunscreen and I personally like to use UV protective clothing. There's a lot of different brands and manufacturers. I have several of these like long sleeve polos. They have fabrics and these UV protective clothing that are specifically woven to help prevent UV radiation exposure.
0: It does feel like we talk about daily sunscreen much more often than we ever have. Do you think you're actually making progress and at the very least making people aware of the dangers of sun exposure and skin cancers along the line?
2: We are making progress. So in our survey, I'll just refer to some of that data. We found 80% of respondents, again, 2,000 adults, more than 80%, are aware of the damage the sun can do, that UV can do. But only about a third, 30%, are actively wearing sunscreen and practicing sun safety every day. So I think what's critical for your audience is, you know, again, we recommend at the Melanoma Research Alliance, wear sunscreen every day. It's not something you can just do one and done. You have to reapply it throughout the day. But we recommend using a broad spectrum sunscreen. Broad spectrum means it prevents damage from UVA and UVB rays. And then we recommend a minimum of SPF 30 or higher. SPF stands for sun protective factor, but SPF 30 or higher, I'm a very fair skinned individual myself. So I personally use SPF 50 on my face, head and neck, ears, everything that's exposed to the sun daily. And then if I'm going out without a shirt or whatever to the beach or to take a jog or a walk, then I'll apply it, of course, all over my body. If you're using the spray on kind, you can't just spray it. You need to rub it in. But again, we recommend broad spectrum, sunscreen, as well as SPF 30 or higher. Again, I personally use SPF 50.
0: A couple more minutes here with Dr. Mark Hurlburt from the Melanoma Research Alliance. Are there any types of sunscreens that we should avoid?
2: No, all the sunscreens that are on the shelf at your local grocery store or pharmacy are in the U.S. are safe and effective. They're regulated by the U.S. Food and Drug Administration. They treat sunscreens at the FDA just like an over-the-counter drug. So anything that you can find, we recommend find one that you like and use that, you know, whether it's the mineral sunscreens, you know, the zinc oxide or those have zinc oxide, titanium dioxide. The mineral ones, you can think of the old white stuff you see on lifeguards' noses, right?
0: Yeah.
2: But there's many formulations today that don't leave that white cast on the zinc oxide, mineral sunscreens that really rub in really well. But find one that you like and that you'll use every day. We say make it a part of your daily routine. Use it, apply it in the morning, and then reapply it every 2 or 3 hours throughout the day. I think we should touch on what people should look for if they're concerned.
0: Yeah. I wanted to ask you about early detection. Obviously, is the key to survival, I would imagine. But how is melanoma usually detected on someone?
2: Yeah. So again, melanoma does usually start as a brown spot or a mole. And what's critical is we say two things. One, know your body, right? So know your own skin, know what freckles and moles and spots you have. And then what's critical is if things are evolving or changing over time, whether a current mole changes or whether you get a new spot that shows up, a new mole, a new spot that doesn't go away on its own, then bring that to the attention of your doctor. You could start at the urgent care clinic or your primary care doctor, mm-hmm. and they can help decide if you need to be referred to a dermatologist, a specialist, and whether, a biopsy or any further follow-up. But know your body. Know what moles and spots you have, and then be particularly concerned if anything's changing and bring that to your doctor's attention.
0: Should people be getting yearly dermatological checkups, or is that something that only people like me of a certain age should be doing the older we get?
2: So we recommend that one, know your own body and check for your own body every month, right? Mm-hmm. So look for spots, look for things that are changing. I try to do mine on the first of every month just so I don't forget. And then absolutely get skin checks when you get your annual physicals with your primary care doctor. And then for those that have had skin cancer or are at high risk, they have a lot of family history, they have a lot of sun exposure history, like perhaps you and I do, then absolutely get an annual skin check by a dermatologist. They have some specialized tools that can help assess which ones are concerning, which spots are concerning, which ones can just be followed and don't need to be don't need to be biopsied or removed.
0: Is there a familial component to skin cancers? Is it also genetic, not just determined by sun exposure?
2: Melanoma can be genetic, but that's a very small percentage of cases, only a few percentage of cases. Mm-hmm. 95% plus is just caused by UV damage. Again, sunburns over time in your life, and not even sunburns, just intense UV exposure over time and not practicing sun safety. Again, things we didn't know better in the 70s and 80s.
0: Sure. What is the ABCDE rule?
2: Yeah, so that's, again, know your body, know what spots you have on your body.
0: Oh, okay.
2: But A stands for asymmetrical. So is the mole or the spot on your body perfectly round? In that case, it's probably

0: few more minutes with Dr. Mark Hurlburt from the Melanoma Research Alliance. Is melanoma more prominent in certain age demographics, certain cultures?
1: Yeah, so everyone can get melanoma, any age, any race or ethnicity. Anyone can get melanoma. We like to dispel that myth. Sometimes some of my friends that are heavily melanated, darker skin, think they can't get melanoma, but they can. Anyone can get melanoma. It does tend to skew towards older men and women, so mm-hmm. in our 50s and 60s from, you know, like I said, sun exposure when we were younger and throughout our lifetime. But anyone can get melanoma. It's actually the most common cancer in young adult women between the ages of 25 and 30. Mm. Of course, when they get closer to their 40s, then breast cancer becomes the number one cancer in women. But melanoma is quite frequently found in young women. And so, again, any age can get it, any race, any ethnicity. For people with darker skin of color, so Black, Latino, Asian populations, anyone with darker skin, but everyone should be aware there's a rare type of melanoma, what we call acral melanoma. Mm-hmm. And this is the one you probably heard Bob Marley had melanoma. His was this kind, acral. It occurs on the bottom of your foot or the palm of your hand or under your fingernail bed. So when I encourage people to know your body, know your spots, I mean your whole body. There are probably parts of your back that you can't see, so have a friend or family member look at your back. But mm-hmm. I also mean look at your hands and feet and make sure the dermatologist looks at your hands and feet.
0: But more prevalent in certain regions, like, you know, the Sun Belt, places like that, where sun exposure is clearly higher than it might be somewhere up north?
1: It is more prevalent in Sun Belt regions. It is more prevalent in really fair-skinned individuals with red hair or blonde hair and light eyes. Mm-hmm. You know, it's just a risk factor because really fair-skinned people like myself, we're very fair, burn easily, don't have any sort of melanin naturally, or a very limited amount. But anyone can get it, but absolutely, especially people in the Sun Belt should be extra cautious, but everyone should know your body, know your spots, and practice sun safety every day.
0: We did talk about the importance, obviously, of early detection. What are treatments for melanoma like?
1: If it's caught early, it can just be removed surgically, and your doctor will just follow you to see if there's any issues that come back or reoccur. If it has spread deeper into your system, we've actually made great progress in the field of, if you have metastatic melanoma, there's been actually 19 new drugs approved by the U.S. FDA since 2011, more than 1 year. And these drugs, I won't go into all of them. There's too many to cover in this interview, but the key is that there's a whole new class of drugs called immunotherapy. So normally, if you think of cancer, right, you think of surgery, chemo, radiation.
0: Sure.
1: Well, the fourth pillar is these immune therapies, and there's a whole bunch of them out there approved by the FDA for melanoma. And these immune therapies are a game changer. They've actually turned metastatic melanoma from being, you know, being very concerning and life-threatening to more than half of people can now survive a metastatic melanoma diagnosis. But we have a long way to go. We need to cure the other half. So these immune therapies have been a game changer, but more work to do.
0: Where can our listeners go for more information on melanoma and skin cancer prevention?
1: Absolutely. So we encourage people to visit the Melanoma Research Alliance website. 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
0: Curemelanoma.org. He's been Dr. Mark Hurlburt, Melanoma Research Alliance. Truly appreciate it for the time and the information. Very important conversation, sir.
1: Thank you so much.
0: As always, I'd love a follow on Instagram, and I follow back. At IODManny is my handle. At IODManny. And that'll do it for another edition of iHeartRadio's Communities. I'm Manny Munoz. Until next time.
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0: where they'll go to college or whether they'll go at all. You might be dealing with it right now. And the process can be overwhelmingly stressful for both the child and the parent. Let's discuss it with Beth Heller-Gellis, a highly sought-after expert in the field of college admissions, co-founder of Acceptance Ahead, and author of Crazy for College, out this week. Beth, I appreciate the time.
1: Thank you so much for having me, Manny. I've been doing this work for 14 years, and I keep seeing the same thing again and again. Loving, sane, thoughtful parents get completely turned upside down the minute the word college enters the room. And the book is filled with tons of stories about why parents think this is so important, how they behave when fear is at the root of everything. And it's really my mission to calm the temperature and to let families breathe a little bit more, laugh at themselves, and to talk about what matters and what really doesn't, so that when they have that information, there's much more clarity and everybody can protect their family relationships and maybe do this a little bit more sanely.
0: Sure seems like we need that at this point. I remember there was a time when I was growing up, college admissions was, it was a little bit anxiety inducing, but it seemed like it was fun and exciting. Now it seems like it's just stressful.
1: It's stressful because so many factors are contributing to this intensity right now. And like you said, when we applied to college, I'm sure you're younger than I am.
0: But, I'm much older, I think. But anyway.
1: Back in the Stone Ages when I applied, kids sent in 5 or 6 applications. We did it on paper with stamps. We had to find a mailbox. Today, it's more like 15 to 20 applications, and there's this sheer application volume, but colleges didn't lower their admissions rates. So acceptance rates plummeted. I mean, some schools get over 100,000 applications, NYU, schools like Northeastern, 90,000 applications, and their acceptance rates are in the single digits. When parents start seeing single digit numbers, they start to feel like, oh my goodness, what am I doing? What do I need to get on top of? And there's this whole layer of uncertainty, Manny. No one knows what test optional means. During COVID, schools implemented these policies which expanded pools, but that only added to the intensity and the anxiety. And parents don't know whether they should have their kids submit test scores or not. Should their kids be applying early decision to schools? The admit rates for November 1st early decision deadlines are generally more favorable. And so students are thinking, my goodness, do I have to fall in love with one school? And then the last piece, which I always caution families against, is social media makes everything so difficult.
0: Sure.
1: Because nothing's private anymore. Every kid sees who's wearing what sweatshirt, who's applying where, parents see where other families are visiting. And it's really doing damage because it's increasing to kids' levels of depression and anxiety, and it's making things so much worse.
0: Well, see, when you mentioned
1: crazy for college.
0: I'm sorry to interrupt. When you mentioned social media, I was just thinking about the stupid things that kids might do or put out on their social media accounts that would prevent them from even being considered from getting into college.
1: That is one thing. And my partner Nancy and I, when we counsel kids, we tell them to be very mindful of their social media profiles, because part of applying to college is showing good character. It's not just about grades and activities and test scores. You want to be a good person and you want to be mindful of other people, especially around college decision time. We always caution our families to remember that even if their acceptances come in and they're celebrating, somebody might be scrolling through social media who didn't get into their first choice school or who just received a rejection. And it's really important for kids to show up for their friends, and it's important for parents to model good behavior around this. And I'm not a fan of posting on social media until everybody knows where they're going to school, and then it could be a community-wide celebration.
0: Yeah, and it's something that I think parents and the kids should start thinking about long before they're even applying to college. I mean, I'm talking when they're 12, 13, 14 years old, because that might come back to haunt you years later.
1: We don't want to start thinking about college when they're 12 or 13.
0: No, but I'm talking about just the what they post on social media and how it might affect them later in life.
1: It might affect you. And it's a digital tattoo. You can't erase it. So, yes, it's important to be mindful and to behave. And it's good for parents to model that kind of behavior so their kids see what they're posting or how they're reaching out to friends.
0: It seems like we're moving into a different era when it comes to college admissions. And maybe I'm wrong because I finished college 40 years ago and my kids aren't anywhere near thinking thinking about it just yet. But it seems like more people are asking whether they're going to the right schools or they're going to get the best bang for their buck depending on the career they want. And I also think there's a renewed focus on trade schools, which we've might have lost over the last few generations.
1: I think there is a renewed focus on trade schools. And I think part of the issue is that families get so caught up in sending their kid to a tippy-top college and focused on highly selective schools. And I live in Westchester, where there are very strong public schools. And I would say probably over 95% of the kids from the public schools that we work with go to a four-year college. But there are students that we do run into when I do pro bono work who they should go to vocational school or perhaps start at a community college. And not every kid needs to attend a four-year school, especially if they don't have their paths. And we get a lot of questions for parents about, is it really worth it? Should my kid do these 4 years? And what will their path be? And their guarantees that they will get a job afterwards. So we really try to examine the percentages of students that move on to certain things. We're also seeing a renewed focus in the humanities, though, because of the onslaught of AI. And I think some families that used to believe in engineering and computer science majors are now thinking, maybe my kid would be better off in those traditional majors where they're really being taught to think and evaluate things critically and where reading and writing like a human being cannot be replaced by AI.
0: Right.
1: So that's something that we're seeing too.
0: A couple more minutes here with Beth Heller-Gellis. She is an expert in the field of college admissions, co-founder of Acceptance Ahead, and the author of Crazy for College. Has the college admissions process changed so much from the time where you and I might have been involved in it to today? I keep reading that maybe some schools aren't putting as much of an emphasis on the SAT or SAT or extracurriculars and things like that. Is it the same or have the priorities changed?
1: So it's a great question, and it's different for every school. I think from when we applied, it was pretty much you had to have good grades, great test scores, a handful of activities. You had to be a well-rounded student. The priorities now, particularly at the more selective schools, they no longer want well-rounded students. They're building well-rounded classes comprised of what I like to call angular students. They want to see kids go deep in 2, 3, sometimes even 4 interests. What parents get wrong is they think there's this right combination of interests and what kids should be doing, but it's really about kids remaining authentic and running with things that they love to do. So the kids that go deep and have meaningful interests in a few areas generally have the most self-confidence and the best narratives when it comes to applying to school. And some schools are still test optional, but in the last 2 years, and we're seeing schools even today, they're going back to requiring test scores. So since COVID, even though test optional policies expanded access and opened up pools to many different applicant pools, now schools need to have some kind of benchmark because there's great inflation at many high schools and they need to have some kind of metric to evaluate these kids.
0: Sure. How do you balance that as an advisor? Because as a parent, I would think I've got a lot more experience. I'm waited a long time to have my kids, so I'm a little bit older. I might have a better idea at things that my child might excel in or might be interested in long term than my kid just coming out of high school, not really knowing what they would want to do.
1: You know, we always tell parents that the best thing they could do is be supportive and not act like air traffic controllers.
0: Sure.
1: You want to be more
0: That's
1: like
0: fair.
1: A backseat person and realize that your kid is getting ready to leave the house and you want to have them take ownership of choosing classes and summer plans. And you want to use the first year, possibly 2 years of high school, to encourage your kid to pursue what they're interested in. It could be anything. I love telling the story about a boy who we worked with a few years ago. The mom said to us, "All my kid ever does is walk the family dog." And I said to her, "What's wrong with that?" She said, "That's not going to get him into college." I said, "Well, what if he did something?" And to this mother's credit, she said to her kid, "Go do something with the dog." Could be anything. And the kid started walking the neighbor's dog, the next door neighbor's dog. He recruited a bunch of friends. To this boy's credit, he was a natural entrepreneur in a month. He had developed a full-fledged dog walking business. He had over $1,000 in his Yankees cap, this is New York, on top of his desk. And it was a wonderful moment. So we encourage parents to to let their kids remain authentic and do what they love to do. And the kids that do that, like I said earlier, really have the easiest time. And the name of the game is really be yourself, be authentic, and try not to engineer something just because you think it looks good on a college application. It doesn't work that way.
0: Be yourself, be authentic. So that leads me to things like essays and letters of recommendation, which, quite frankly, right. I've always thought we're way oversold. But how important are those things, being authentic in your essay?
1: Yeah, that's a great question.
0: Yeah.
1: So I'll speak to letters of recommendation first. Letters of recommendation will speak to a student's character, how they behave in a classroom. Sometimes we tell our students, don't worry about your grade. Like, if you're really working hard and you're showing a teacher that you're interested in this material, but you have a B, grit means a lot. We also tell kids not to worry if they don't have a wonderful relationship with one or two teachers, because there are so many public high schools where teachers really don't have the opportunity to get to know their students. So while they're weighed with a measure of substance, I don't think it's a make or break situation. I think it can only help the student. As far as the essays go, some parents come to us and think that's the magic bullet. If their kid has a mediocre transcript or not such remarkable test scores, well, maybe the essay is going to push them into a school. And it's the same thing. The essay can really only deepen or confirm a student's application. But it is a tricky part of the process, because so many parents and their students think that they have to write something remarkable to impress an admissions officer. And here's the answer. They don't. The essays that work best really reveal a piece of a decision that a student made, a mistake, a small moment in time. It could be anything. One time an admissions officer from McAllister told us that the very best essay she ever read was from a student who wrote, "What will happen when I'm gone and leave for college? Who will mow the lawn?" Mm. And it struck her that this was such a thoughtful young man. And so we really try to help kids not write an essay that sounds like a resume, but it's really like a story, one moment in their lives, something that's important to them, maybe an embarrassment, a mistake. We ask lots of questions to get at these moments of gold, but we also tell parents, like, just pay attention to what your kids are doing. And maybe if you see something that they've done, it could be a moment of growth or a failure, have them write it down and come back to it, because it could turn into a beautiful story.
0: Wonderful, advice there. Couple final questions for you. Ed, is there a grade where a child or a parent should start thinking about college and where they might want to go and whittling down that list to, you know, a half a dozen or a dozen or whatever?
1: Great question. So I always say the best time to think about colleges is probably in the fall of junior year. You want to use 9th and 10th grade as times to explore, get your interests solidified. 10th grade is the sweet spot because you're already adjusted to high school. You want to focus on good grades. But in the beginning of 11th grade, you're starting to think about which activities really matter. And the year, a full year of 11th grade classes matters academically. Kids start taking their tests then. So I usually tell parents not to think about building that preliminary college list until they've had two sets of test scores. Rather, two quarters of grades and at least one set of test scores, even if it's a practice test. Mm-hmm. You don't want to rush this process. We've seen too many families show up in our office, the kid is in tears because the parents have traversed the country and taken their kid to 25 schools in 9th or 10th grade, and their academic profile in 11th grade doesn't match the dream schools that they have on their list. So we want to start this process when it's the right time for the student, and also when it's the right time for colleges to say, okay, now we can see who you are in 11th grade, and we know as advisors where you're charting towards. So we always say the list should be realistic. It should include reach schools, target schools, likely schools, a balanced list that really focuses on fit and not fantasy. Because like we were talking about earlier, the process has changed so much in the past few decades, mm-hmm. and the schools that we went to or we know about are far more competitive today. And I think when parents realize that, they become much more grounded and their expectations sort of take a big breath and everybody in the room can breathe and it's a better situation at home.
0: It's called Crazy for College by Beth Heller-Gellis, also co-founder of Acceptance Ahead. Beth, so appreciative for the information, the conversation. Best of luck with the book again, Crazy for College. Thanks so much.
1: Thanks again, Manny. This was fun. Thank you.
0: Just a reminder, if you have any questions or comments, you can follow me on Instagram at IODManny is my handle, at IODManny. Did you know that melanoma is the deadliest form of skin cancer? This year, nearly a quarter of a million Americans will be diagnosed with melanoma. Thousands will die from it. Let's find out more about the disease and how it turns deadly with Dr. Mark Hurlburt from the Melanoma Research Alliance. Dr. Hurlburt, I appreciate the time.
2: Thank you so much, Manny. This is really an important topic and appreciate you helping us get the word out.
0: Yeah, and thank you for the time. What exactly is melanoma and how is it different than other skin cancers?
2: Yeah, so melanoma is a skin cancer. Most people, you can think of it as the dark mole, looks like a brown mole on your skin that changes over time and can become quite deadly. It's not always a brown mole. Sometimes melanoma can start as a little red blister or pimple that doesn't heal. But this year, 230,000 Americans will hear the words, you have melanoma, and, have to make decisions about treatment. So I hope we can cover some topics about how you can prevent melanoma and reduce your risk. But that's essentially it. It's a type of skin cancer. The three big ones are basal cell carcinoma, squamous cell, and then melanoma. Melanoma is the most deadly because if it isn't caught early, then it can invade deeper into your skin, get into your bloodstream, and spread throughout your body. And melanoma can be quite deadly if it's not caught early.
0: The majority of melanoma cases tied to exposure to the sun?
2: Absolutely. So 95% of melanoma, 95% of skin cancers are tied to UV radiation, exposure from the sun, or another heavy risk factor is people that use tanning beds. So our advice at the Melanoma Research Alliance is to never intentionally expose your skin to the sun. It's okay to be outdoors and exercise, enjoy some time at the beach, but wear sunscreens. We can talk a little bit more about that, but sure. Wear sunscreens, wear UV protective clothing, hide under the umbrella for a little bit while you're at the beach. Never intentionally get a burn or a deep tan. That's a burn or a tan. That's your body's reaction to the UV radiation that you're getting.
0: What about those of us that maybe were teenagers and used to go to the beach a lot and hate putting on grease and sunblock when we were younger and now realize that that was a mistake? What risk level are we at, or can you tell?
2: Yeah, so, I'm one of those people. I'm from that generation in the 70s and 80s. We didn't know about sun safety. Yeah. Every severe sunburn you've had is a risk factor for melanoma. So, and it's cumulative over time. So if you had multiples of those, throughout your toddler, teenage, young adult years, then it does increase your risk. So you should just know your body. And we can touch on that a little bit more. But, it's never too late to start practicing sun safety, never too late to start wearing sunscreen, whether you're a teenager or whether you're in your 50s or 60s.
0: Why does melanoma still account for so many skin cancer deaths if it's not even the most common type of skin cancer?
2: Yeah, so melanoma, as compared to the other skin cancers, melanoma is the one that's most invasive. So, if it gets too thick on your skin and isn't caught and removed, then it can invade into your circulation, and it quite frequently spreads to other parts of the body that are critical to your liver, to your lungs, to your brain. And that's when it becomes deadly, is when it spreads and metastasizes throughout the body.
0: Biggest misconception you think people have about melanoma or skin cancer in general?
2: Yeah, so I think that the key myth is that people think you don't need to practice sun safety. What we learned, we just had a large survey of 2,000 adults across the U.S., and what we found was many people believe it's a myth that you don't need to wear sunscreen except for in the summertime, that you don't need to wear sunscreen unless you're intentionally going out to the beach or the pool or the lake or the golf course. But you need to practice sun safety every day. So whether you're outdoors, exercising, enjoying recreation at the beach, at the pool, or sitting in an office right next to a bright window all day, or driving across the country in your car, you need to wear sunscreen and I personally like to use UV protective clothing. There's a lot of different brands and manufacturers. I have several of these like long sleeve polos. They have fabrics and these UV protective clothing that are specifically woven to help prevent UV radiation exposure.
0: It does feel like we talk about daily sunscreen much more often than we ever have. Do you think you're actually making progress and at the very least making people aware of the dangers of sun exposure and skin cancers along the line?
2: We are making progress. So in our survey, I'll just refer to some of that data. We found 80% of respondents, again, 2,000 adults, more than 80%, are aware of the damage the sun can do, that UV can do. But only about a third, 30%, are actively wearing sunscreen and practicing sun safety every day. So I think what's critical for your audience is, we recommend at the Melanoma Research Alliance, wear sunscreen every day. It's not something you can just do one and done. You have to reapply it throughout the day. But we recommend using a broad spectrum sunscreen. Broad spectrum means it prevents damage from UVA and UVB rays. And then we recommend a minimum of SPF 30 or higher. SPF stands for sun protective factor, mm-hmm. but SPF 30 or higher, I'm a very fair skinned individual myself. So I personally use SPF 50 mm-hmm. on my face, head and neck, ears, everything that's exposed to the sun daily. And then if I'm going out without a shirt or whatever to the beach or to take a jog or a walk, then I'll apply it, of course, all over my body. If you're using the spray on kind, you can't just spray it. You need to rub it in. But again, we recommend broad spectrum sunscreen as well as SPF 30 or higher. Again, I personally use SPF 50.
0: A couple more minutes here with Dr. Mark Hurlburt from the Melanoma Research Alliance. Are there any types of sunscreens that we should avoid?
2: No, all the sunscreens that are on the shelf at your local grocery store or pharmacy are in the U.S. are safe and effective. They're mm-hmm. regulated by the U.S. Food and Drug Administration. They treat sunscreens at the FDA just like an over-the-counter drug. So anything that you can find, we recommend find one that you like and use that, whether it's the mineral sunscreens, the zinc oxide right. or those have zinc oxide, titanium dioxide. The mineral ones, you can think of the old white stuff we see on lifeguards' noses, right?
0: Yeah.
2: But there's many formulations today that don't leave that white cast on the zinc oxide, mineral sunscreens. That really rub in really well, but find one that you like and that you'll use every day. We say make it a part of your daily routine. Use it, apply it in the morning, and then reapply it every 2 or 3 hours throughout the day. I think we should touch on what people should look for if they're concerned.
0: Yeah. I wanted to ask you about early detection. Obviously, is the key to survival, I would imagine. But how is melanoma usually detected on someone?
2: Yeah, so again, melanoma does usually start as a brown spot or a mole. And what's critical is we say two things. One, know your body, right? So know your own skin, know what freckles and moles and spots you have. And then what's critical is if things are evolving or changing over time, whether a current mole changes or whether you get a new spot that shows up, a new mole, a new spot that doesn't go away on its own, then bring that to the attention of your doctor. You could start at the urgent care clinic or your primary care doctor, mm-hmm. and they can help decide if you need to be referred to a dermatologist, a specialist, and whether, a biopsy or any further follow-up. But know your body, know what moles and spots you have, and then be particularly concerned if anything's changing and bring that to your doctor's attention.
0: Should people be getting yearly dermatological checkups, or is that something that only people like me of a certain age should be doing the older we get?
2: So we recommend that one, know your own body and check for your own body every month, right? Oh. So look for spots, look for things are changing. I try to do mine on the first of every month just so I don't forget. And then absolutely get skin checks when you get your annual physicals with your primary care doctor. And then for those that have had skin cancer or are at high risk, they have a lot of family history, they have a lot of sun exposure history, like perhaps you and I do, then absolutely get an annual skin check by a dermatologist. They have some specialized tools they can help assess which ones are concerning, which spots are concerning, which ones can just be followed and don't need to be don't need to be biopsied or removed.
0: Is there a familial component to skin cancers? Is it also genetic, not just determined by sun exposure?
2: Melanoma can be genetic, but that's a very small percentage of cases, only a few percentage of cases. Mm-hmm. 95% plus is just caused by UV damage. Again, sunburns over time in your life, and not even sunburns, just intense UV exposure overtime and not practicing sun safety. Again, things we didn't know better in the 70s and 80s.
0: Sure. What is the ABCDE rule?
2: Yeah, so that's, again, know your body, know what spots you have on your body.
0: Oh, okay.
2: But A stands for asymmetrical. So is the mole or the spot on your body perfectly round? In that case, it's probably okay. If it's asymmetrical, get it looked at. B is for border. If the border is sort of jagged or, you know, not smooth, again, get that looked at. C is for color. So if it's a larger spot, you know, is it all one color uniform, or is it like darker on one side, lighter on another part of it? If that's, or does it change color? Then again, have your doctor look at it. D is for diameter. If it's a really large mole, greater than the size of a pencil eraser, mm-hmm. you need to have it looked at. And then E is evolving. Again, is it changing over time? Is it evolving over time? Because what's critical is if things are changing, then that could be a sign of melanoma, could be a sign of skin cancer. A
0: few more minutes with Dr. Mark Hurlburt from the Melanoma Research Alliance. Is melanoma more prominent in certain age demographics, certain cultures?
2: Yeah, so everyone can get melanoma, any age, any race or ethnicity, anyone can get melanoma. We like to dispel that myth. Sometimes some of my friends that are heavily melanated, darker skin, think they can't get melanoma, but they can. Anyone can get melanoma. It does tend to skew towards older men and women, so mm-hmm. in our 50s and 60s from, you know, like I said, sun exposure when we were younger and throughout our lifetime. But anyone can get melanoma. It's actually the most common cancer in young adult women between the ages of 25 and 30. Of course, when they get closer to their 40s, then breast cancer becomes the number one cancer in women. But melanoma is quite frequently found in young women. And so, again, any age can get it, any race, any ethnicity. For people with darker skin of color, so Black, Latino, Asian populations, anyone with darker skin, but everyone should be aware there's a rare type of melanoma, what we call acromelanoma. Mm-hmm. And this is the one you probably heard Bob Marley had melanoma. His was this kind, acral. It occurs on the bottom of your foot or the palm of your hand or under your fingernail bed. So when I encourage people to know your body, know your spots, I mean your whole body. There are probably parts of your back that you can't see, so have a friend or family member look at your back. Mm-hmm. But I also mean look at your hands and feet, and make sure the dermatologist looks at your hands and feet.
0: More prevalent in certain regions, like, you know, the Sun Belt, places like that, where sun exposure is clearly higher than it might be somewhere up north?
2: It is more prevalent in Sun Belt regions. It is more prevalent in really fair-skinned individuals with red hair or blonde hair and light eyes. Mm-hmm. You know, it's just a risk factor because really fair-skinned people like myself, we're very fair, burn easily, don't have any sort of melanin naturally, so or a very limited amount. But anyone can get it, but absolutely, especially people in the Sun Belt should be extra cautious, but everyone should know your body, know your spots, and practice sun safety every day.
0: We did talk about the importance, obviously, of early detection. What are treatments for melanoma like?
2: If it's caught early, it can just be removed surgically, and your doctor will just follow you to see if there's any issues that come back or reoccur. If it has spread deeper into your system, we've actually made great progress in the field of, if you have metastatic melanoma, there's been actually 19 new drugs approved by the U.S. FDA since 2011, so more than 1 year. And these drugs, I won't go into all of them. There's too many to cover in this interview, but the key is that there's a whole new class of drugs called immunotherapy. So normally if you think of cancer, right, you think of surgery, chemo, radiation.
0: Sure.
2: Well, the fourth pillar is these immune therapies, and there's a whole bunch of them out there approved by the FDA for melanoma. And these immune therapies are a game changer. They've actually turned metastatic melanoma from being, you know, being very concerning and life-threatening to more than half of people can now survive a metastatic melanoma diagnosis. But we have a long way to go. We need to cure the other half. So these immune therapies have been a game changer, but more work to do.
0: Where can our listeners go for more information on melanoma and skin cancer prevention?
2: Absolutely. So we encourage people to visit the Melanoma Research Alliance website. 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And if you are diagnosed, treatment and support options for you. 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
0: curemelanoma.org. He's been Dr. Mark Hurlburt, Melanoma Research Alliance. Truly appreciate it for the time and the information. Very important conversation, sir.
2: Thank you so much.
0: As always, I'd love a follow on Instagram, and I follow back at IODmanny is my handle, at IODmanny. And that'll do it for another edition of iHeartRadio's Communities. I'm Manny Munoz. Until next time.

0: mom who lost everything in less than 24 hours due to one doctor's misdiagnosis. 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
1: 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The stories they tell form a pattern of parents walking into a Lehigh Valley hospital to get help for a child, only to leave without them. 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
1: 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From Serial Productions and the New York Times, I'm Diane Neary. And this is The Preventionist, a story about a doctor and the rise of a powerful field of pediatric medicine.
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0: Two pros and a cup of Joe, Fox Sports Radio, LeVar Arrington, Brady Quinn, Jonas Knox with you here. Coming up in about 20 minutes from now, we are going to have another edition of In Case You Missed It. That'll be yours right here on FSR. But right now, though, it is time for the Tire Rack play of the day.
1: 13 to shoot. Now Ant takes the handoff, rises up, and gets the Wolves the lead. A right side triple. 5:10 left to play. Anthony Edwards, 34 points. Timberwolves up 98-97.
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0: currently still in the NBA right now. And the Knicks are right behind them at number two. But then you've got the 76ers. It's not like for lack of spending. And they're going to have to pay a luxury tax this year because they're over that number as well. So they're seventh in the NBA. I mean, I feel like if you look at all the teams that are still left, at least in the East, with the exception of the Pistons, and they're somewhat of a young team, all three are within the top seven of the NBA in spending. So, you know, money talks. I think if you look at the Knicks, they've obviously spent tremendously to get this deal done. For the Cavs, bringing in Harden, you know, increases that number to take them over the top. But it's not for lack of trying for the 76ers. I just think, to your point, like, the Knicks are just that good. Yeah, and the way this team is comprised, I don't want to say they're an old school kind of throwback, but they remind me of, you know, some of those 90s teams that were able to move on to win a championship with the style of play. You know, the big men down low, the way Brunson kind of controls the game. I look at that and say, I think that's like a changeup from what we've seen in past years from a lot of teams who have been able to win. And I think it's an interesting contrast to if it is OKC, if it's San Antonio, if it's Minnesota, whoever ends up coming out of the West, it will be interesting to see who that is. That's assuming, though, the Knicks can get past the Cleveland Cavs in the Eastern Conference Finals.
1: Yeah, so, I mean, was that a retaliation because of the Koi Pond stuff that Brady said? You had to bring up Donovan Mitchell. You guys are going to like this. He's got had a reputation like Donovan Mitchell. Like, I don't know why that needed to be brought into the equation. Felt like a direct shot at Brady there.
2: Well, I mean, that happened while he was in Utah. I mean, he was coming up short before he came to the 76ers. So
1: he's probably bored out there.
2: I mean, maybe it was a little bit of hate in my heart when I did it. Maybe I was feeling the residual effects of that segment of where you guys totally made fun and but, joked about my loved ones but, leaving here.
1: By the way, the Sixers bitching because Knicks fans took over the arena. Man, they haven't had much to cheer about for a long time, Knicks fans. I mean, they've gone, they've supported, you know, they've gone to Madison Square Garden. That's always been an electric environment. But usually when you go to MSG for a Knicks game, it's usually the opponent who becomes the star. We've seen it throughout the years to where it was Reggie Miller. It was Halliburton last year. Trey Young had a run against Trey Knicks Young. Fans for a while. Jeez, remember, they were throwing
2: didn't
1: stuff.
2: Didn't he get
1: at
2: his
1: him.
2: Ice? Didn't he get his nickname out?
1: Ice Trey. Yeah, like so. Jeez. Normally, it's been whoever the best player on the opposing team is. They become the star of Madison Square Garden because the Knicks couldn't deliver. And so finally, over the past couple of years, They've come out and they've won games. They got past Boston last year. They gagged against Indiana, but it does feel like they've taken that next step. They won the in-season tournament, whatever that's worth. And I look at the Knicks and I go, yeah, of course their fans are going to show up. They finally have a legitimate contender to cheer for. And the best part is they're going to get to the finals and get butchered by the Thunder.
2: Nah.
1: And they are going to get butchered. And then we get to see.
2: You could say it in repetition, but that's not. Hey. I don't see that being. I don't.
0: Yeah. Say it again one more time, Jonas.
1: Butchered by the Thunder.
2: Y'all going up top on that? Go up top.
0: Maybe. No, no, no.
2: They might. I just want
0: to see if you'd say it again.
2: They may not make it past the Spurs. So you could say when Chet the wind puppet meets the real wind puppet.
1: Oh, don't all do right? that.
2: When he meets the real one, when he sees a real slim reaper coming his way, they may not have an answer, man.
1: Yeah, but Chet's got style. That's a wind puppet with some attitude. He's got some style to him.
2: Wembanyama just elbowed a man out, elbowed him right, like put that sharp little thin elbow right in his face. So he's letting you know he's put OKC on notice. He's put them on notice. And I tell you what, the New York Knicks, they're putting people on notice too. And you got to mention Karl Anthony Towns in the conversation as well, because he's always kind of disappeared in big games too. And he became a perimeter shooter and didn't want to really play aggressive ball, inside the paint and play down low. And people were just so frustrated with him last year. you got to give the dude credit this year. He's not only operating efficiently in the block in the post, but his ability to create matchup issues because he can play outside has caused the court to open up for them in offensive sets. And he's finding the open guys because they're really, really concerned about stopping Karl Anthony Towns. So, I mean, he's seeing the court. Guys are getting opportunities because the court is open. They're open for business. So give Karl Anthony Towns a lot of credit, too. He's not shooting them out of games this year.
1: Were you the one, I think last year, did you refer to him as Zesty?
2: Yeah, Zesty. Yeah.
1: What did you mean by that?
2: That was not me. What do you mean by that? Well, that was not me. That was social media that came for him because of the way he passed the ball or something to that effect. And then they started doing a deep dive search like they're doing on Mike Vrabel, and they started finding all of these things and trying to create timelines about, you know, zestiness of things that he did. That was not me. That was not original from me, That was social media.
1: I mean, there are some clips of him where you're like, what is that?
2: I just think he just has, he's a big dude, and he's actually a really, really, like, cool dude. Like, he's sophisticated. He speaks very well. He handles himself very well. He just seems like he's just one of them dudes that was raised differently. Like, he wasn't out in the streets, like, getting scuff marks and scrapes on his knees and stuff like that, and his elbows and his shoulders, you know, from playing in the streets and stuff like that. Street football, you know, street soccer, street hoops, all that stuff. He just looked like he might have been more so, like, you know, he wanted to watch TV or, you know, like, hang out, you know, that way. He just didn't – he just doesn't seem like he's, you know, he's – a little, like, eclectic, maybe, like, you know, renaissance-ish.
1: Hey, you know?
2: You know? But he can hoop.
1: Yeah.
2: He can ball. And it's showing up. It's showing up right now. While Brunson is their scorer, and Mikal Bridges is really, like, doing a hell of a job being, like, that second scoring option to, perceivably, if Karl Anthony Towns is having a down night, an off night, they just have balance, man. I really like where this Knicks team is right now, if I'm being honest. They have good balance, and they're making good decisions, and that didn't always seem to be like the case like in years past.
1: Well, we'll see how it plays out. But, you know, good for Knicks fans. Got something to cheer about. Now they're on their way to the Eastern Conference Finals yet again. Hopefully they don't gag it away this year like they did last year. So we will see. By the way, every scam starts with one thing. It's your personal info being available to the wrong person. 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And up next, it's a Monday tradition, the FSR IR, and it's yours right here on Fox Sports Radio.
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4: from the Lorenz and Lorenz Traffic Center.
5: You've got a 5-minute delay so far northbound on I-35 from 45 to 290. That'll take you 13 minutes to get through. Southbound on 183 from Mopac to I-35. That's just a 3-minute trip thanks to no delays. And northbound on I-35 from Airport Boulevard to Rundberg Lane. That'll take you 4 minutes. I'm Lee Raza, Austin Traffic.
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22: Your Austin weather, cloudy skies early, then becoming partly cloudy for your Monday afternoon. A high of 78, mainly clear tonight, a low around 60. Tuesday, a mix of sun and clouds, a high in the upper 80s.
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0: Hunter grounds it up the middle. A diving knock down by the second baseman, Young, and rolls on the infield, and they get no one. A run scores. Hunter able to reach first base on an infield hit, and the Longhorns tie it up 1-1. 3-2 still here on Stewart, the pitch. Soft line drive down the left field line. It's a fair ball. Maloney winding around third base. She's across the plate. The throw goes to the middle infield. Stewart takes second. 3-1 Texas. Half pitch here. Soaring fly ball left field. Back goes Vandegrift. That one's way out of here. Stewart makes it 6-1. Two out. Base is empty. Texas 7, Alabama 1. In the bottom of the seventh inning. Tegan's 0-2 pitch. Swing and a miss. And Texas, for the first time in 21 years, has won the conference tournament championship.
1: Okay.
2: Good morning, Austin, K-Town, Pflugerville, H-Town, Pearland, Mo City, El Paso,
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2: 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Light the tower as Texas softball wins the SEC tournament for the first time in its second year in the conference. NBA playoffs roll and the NBA lottery was won by DC. Texas baseball salvaged a weekend in Tennessee. The NFC North is very, very interesting. And Atlanta loses another legend. I am your host, Mike Harbaugh Hard. My co-host is a WWE Hall of Famer and recognized as the world's strongest man. He is the Mark Henry.
3: Good morning, Austin.
2: And, of course, we've got our guy Marcus on the boards. 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Also, we're going to give you a chance to leave your voicemail. That's right. You can leave us an opinion by using the talkback feature on the new and improved and always free iHeartRadio app. If it's good enough, you might even hear it on air, but we're going to give you an opportunity to do so. All right, let's get right into it. Texas softball has won the SEC in its second year in the conference. And by winning the conference, they now were looking to see what was going to happen. And now they're the number two national seed. That means if Texas is able to win the regional, which starts May the 15th, it will start this Friday at Red and Charlene McCombs Field against Wagner. If Texas can win the regional, that means they will host the super regional and have a chance to get back to the College World Series. How did we get here? Well, Texas ended up beating Ole Miss 6-0 on Thursday. We talked a little bit about that. Then they went on to beat Georgia 5-4. And then they finished it off with a 7-1 victory over Alabama in the SEC tournament. Tegan Kavan was named conference tournament MVP with a 12-strikeout performance. Let's just say she handled her business. And Katie Stewart was awarded right before the tournament started with a prestigious award.
4: We're very honored to have one of our players make Player of the Year. It's Katie Stewart.
5: Hello.
6: Hello.
5: What up, kiddo?
6: Just found out I won Player of the Year.
7: Don't cry, Liz. Don't cry, Liz. Hey. I'm sorry.
2: That's awesome. That's awesome. You know as well as I do what it's like to put the work in to do something. And we talked to Katie Stewart this year. And the question that I asked her is because the story has been she's been able to lay off the high one. Like, she normally would chase it. She's zoned herself into a spot. She set the school record for home runs in a single season. She led the team in batting average and the conference in batting average while playing first base. She got some time behind home plate. But to watch her grow and make those adjustments was something that I'm very, very proud of what she's become as a softball player.
3: Let me ask you this. When you have supreme confidence and you know that you're good at what you do, how hard is it? Because you've been there. How hard is it just not to say, I can hit everything?
2: But it's very hard because you know you can. but I'm saying, you have, to your point, you have that ability to do so.
3: But you just don't.
2: But you are good enough to know I can be patient enough because I'm not going to miss that pitch again.
3: Okay.
2: You know what I'm saying? Like, you could throw anything up there and I'm still going to crush. Because I know. I'm seeing it so well. I'm disciplined. Because listen to these numbers. She finished the season, regular season. She batted .434. And for those that don't understand that, that's balling. She batted .434. She had 63 hits. 31 of those 63 were for extra bases. 25 of those 63 were home runs. That means the other six, she only had six doubles. No triples, but 25 home runs. She had 63 RBIs, which led the team. And this is the most important part for me. She walked 39 times and only struck out 29. Going back to my point
3: Barry
2: about
3: Bonds.
2: What you said, she was very, very disciplined at the plate. We can take it down even more. For SEC play, strictly the Southeastern Conference, she led the team in hitting on that. She batted .408. 9 of her 25 home runs came in SEC play. She had 11 extra base hits. That means she only had 2 doubles and 29 hits. She was balling all year long. And you cannot forget about the freshman, Hannah Wells. We haven't even mentioned Reese Atwood. And she's starting to get hot. So you start to look at this Texas team, and we were talking about, man, they were struggling down the stretch, and they're not playing great softball and this, that. They know when they hit their stride. And then you go back to Tegan Kavan on what we were talking about. Tegan Kavan, who people were questioning her all season long. Man, Tegan's got to clean it up. Tegan doesn't look as sharp. Tegan is not as good as last year. Well, Tegan made first team all conference. She was the tournament MVP. She pitched all 3 games, started all 3 games in the SEC tournament, and was able to strike out 12 in the final game of the SEC tournament. So Coach White was asked about what is it like. When did you? What was it like winning the SEC tournament?
5: Well, I'll take the first one. I think we did play. We peaked at the right time. We had everything happening. Everybody was hitting throughout the lineup. You know, we had consistent performances from Vivi Martinez, Leanne Good, Caden Henry seems to be getting on all the time. And then, you know, the good pitching and defense. The defense from J.C. Nichols has been outstanding. She made some Sports Center plays, along with Ashton Maloney throwing out a tying run at home plate. So we were able to contribute in a lot of ways from a lot of people, both on offense and defense. I think absolutely that finishing with the championship made a big difference in our overall seed.
2: That's what it's all about. And now they will be hosting, and part of the SEC tournament the NCAA tournament, which will take place starting this week. Texas will be hosting. It's a different bracket than most. And what I mean by that is Texas now will be taking on Wagner. Wagner will be the team that will be here starting Friday. Baylor and Wisconsin are the other teams that will be here. So it's got to win. Got to win, baby. Just keep winning. And you'll figure out a way to get to that tournament. And for me, I'm excited about it because guess what? They matched it up to where it will be Texas if they win. If everybody wins, if everything goes as planned, it will be Texas and Texas A&M in the same bracket.
3: Oh, man, so, they did that on purpose.
2: Exactly. They knew exactly what they were doing. They knew exactly what the plan NCAA, was going to be.
3: They got a horrible sense of humor.
2: They want to see. How bad do you want it? How bad
3: look,
2: do
3: they
2: you want
3: to sell
2: it?
3: Tickets.
2: Oh, they're going to crush tickets.
3: To get that ticket is going to, how much you think it'll be?
2: Oh, it's going to be, well, the NCAA controls it. So at that point, it makes it a lot easier to get. They can't drive up the prices.
3: Okay.
2: Yeah, because you got to buy them on the SEC. You can't, Texas can't give them to you. So right now, if you wanted to buy the all session tickets, you can get $55.
3: Oh, wow. That's
2: so,
3: reasonable.
2: See, that's what I'm saying. You know what it would have been?
3: It'd been 500.
2: Exactly. Add a zero to that somewhere.
3: It would have definitely been 500 for Texas and Texas A&M.
2: Yeah.
3: Get out of here.
2: Yeah, they try to make sure that you got all the money out there. We're just getting started on this Longhorn Monday edition of the Morning Kickoff. Coming up next, we're going to talk NBA. The Knicks played a home road game. That's right. You heard me. And Wembanyama decided it was time for somebody to feel the what? Hall of Pain. 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
9: Houston Street said the moment he knew that he needed to stick to baseball, Street was a defensive back and a good one, a good safety for Westlake. And they're playing Midland Lee in the state championship game. Cedric Benson is playing for Midland Lee. Tramples Houston Street. Just ran right over. Trampled and went on in. Houston said, I had no better indication of that I needed to stick to baseball after that.
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10: From the Lorenz and Lorenz Traffic Center.
11: Good morning. Still working this accident on Palmer Lane, eastbound, just after McAllen. They've got it closed at...
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2: 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He breaks down this weekend's pass matchup with Tennessee. And we'll also talk some NFL. The schedule will be released this week, but it's already leaked out. And so we'll talk about the Dallas Cowboys. They already have their schedule getting ready to be released. So we'll be locked into that all week long. I do want to get into this because it is that time. It's NBA playoff time, and it keeps getting better.
3: I was going to say, what time is it?
2: It's NBA. It's not that time. The NBA playoffs find a way to continue to get better and better and better. And over the weekend, it was one matchup after another, and you started to see how this was going to play out. Last night or yesterday afternoon, the New York Knicks beat the Philadelphia 76ers
3: by 100,
2: 144 to 114. And you were like, man, that game wasn't close. You're right. That game wasn't even close. And it was ridiculous how the game went down because of the fact, and Mark, you can attest to this, you start looking at players on the road and how the home team, normally their role players play to a certain level and the game becomes out of hand for everybody. Well, last night, the New York Knicks set a record that was 25 of 44 from three-point land. They went to the free throw line 29 times, and they were 21 of 29. The 76ers were 20 of 28. Not much of a disparity. They were 8 of 35 from three-point land. That is where the game was lost, and at one point, you look at McBride, Miles McBride, pretty much a role player. He was 7 of 9 from three-point land. 7 of 9. And not only was he on fire, Jalen Brunson, Big Body Benz, which you were talking about, he ended up going 6 of 10 from three-point land. You had Josh Hart, who looked like every play he was on the ground, but while he was standing up, he was hitting threes.
3: Knocking it down.
2: He was 4 of 6. And Karl Anthony Towns was 2 of 3. So your starting lineup, your starters, had 17, 17, 12, 22, and 25. And that seemed like that was all in the first quarter.
3: And they were contested shots.
2: Yes.
3: The Knicks were locked in. You hear me? I think that they realized.
2: They wanted to end it.
3: I need to end this.
2: Yep.
3: So we can rest.
2: Yep.
3: And that's a bad situation for the West to have the Knicks sitting there just waiting. Because the next series, they're going to be rested up, fresh leg.
2: Well, they still got to play the winner of the Pistons and the Cavaliers.
3: But they're going to be rested for them.
2: Oh yeah, I want the Pistons and the Knicks to play because both teams can play physical basketball.
3: Right, and they have centers, but I think that this season the Knicks got the best of the Pistons. But just to put it lightly, Philadelphia is in an area, and I'm going to talk about it in my World's Strongest Take because they have two older players in Joel Embiid and
2: Paul George,
3: and they got to start building for the future.
2: Yep.
3: Because Edgecombe was cold as ice in that game. I think he was like 0-6 or something at one point shooting threes. Like
2: he finished 0-6. Yeah.
3: He finished 0-6.
2: Yeah.
3: Man, it was.
2: Well, it's also we expected Tyrese Maxey to have a big game yesterday. He needed to have a big game, and he was cold as ice.
3: He was cold as ice too.
2: So
3: and a lot of contested shots.
2: Yeah, they were very, very. They weren't fun to watch, but I know this: it was a home game on the road for the New York Knicks. And Josh Hart, who played at Villanova, that knows what Philly is all about, well, he questioned Philadelphia 76er fans.
0: How many fans were here today?
1: Nah, man, because everybody was begging for Philly to not sell their tickets and all that stuff. So, man, I used to think Philly was a sports town. I don't know if it is anymore.
3: Mm. Wow. Mm. And you know, not just Josh Hart played at Villanova. Big Body Bronson played at Villanova, too. They won a national championship.
2: So did Bridges.
3: As well as Bridges.
2: Yeah.
4: So, Marco, we're going to bury this lead that the Knicks, ever since someone lifted their curse.
3: This is real.
4: Yeah.
3: This is real.
23: He can be mean, but the Knicks weren't. Please uncurse him and curse the Atlanta Hawks. And future enemies. All right, I guess I've been paid, so. The New York Knicks, I guess you can be uncursed temporarily until I decide otherwise. Temporary truce of some sort.
2: I guess somebody gonna have to pay for the Knicks to get cursed again.
3: Dan Housen was like, I will take the curse away from the Knicks. Temporarily. For $20. Why is he so cheap? I want him to like reverse curse me. Like, come on, man, take the curse off me.
2: Man.
3: $20?
2: $20.
3: Shoot. Man, where my wallet at?
2: That's what I'm saying. If I'm that, then I got to try to figure out a way to get that done.
3: They was 0-2.
2: Yes.
3: And Denhausen came in and said, the guy asked him, he said, hey, man, like, can you take the curse off the Knicks? He said, yes, temporarily.
2: Temporarily.
3: For $20.
2: Yes. Yes.
3: You are not cursed.
2: No doubt.
3: Come on, man. We need to do that, Hart. I think we should call him in the break.
2: No, I'm not
3: doing him up.
2: I'm not doing none of that. Man, I'm not playing with that. I'm leaving that alone.
4: You're gonna end up getting cursed for waking him up.
2: Exactly. Leave that away from me. Not playing that game. I'm not doing that. I don't want none of that. I got too much going on right now to be worth not playing that game. Let's get into this conversation.
3: You got
2: too.
3: Rattled over there.
2: Yeah, I'm not dealing with that. But also, last night, Wembanyama finally, finally said enough is enough. Remember, he trained with the Shaolin. He went and did karate, and he was learning to be a peaceful man. Yeah. Well, they brought him out, and he finally delivered the biggest blow. Minnesota wins the game 114-109, but Wembanyama said enough is enough.
5: What you got?
6: Bryant off of the three. Wembanyama.
5: Goodness.
6: He dunks the rebound.
5: Oh, that's an elbow. That's an elbow by Victor.
6: And we got a tie-up with McDaniels. Naz Reid was the guy who took the elbow. Everybody stays on their respective benches. Officials in quickly to separate. And now they will figure out where the call goes.
7: There you go. There's the bat. The pot's out. There's that.
9: Oh.
7: That's that's a problem for the Spurs.
5: Yeah, that's going to be a flagrant one. That's going to be upgraded.
6: The criteria for a flagrant. There is a possibility that's a two.
5: Oh, man.
6: Obviously, fans are seeing it in a different time than you are at home. There's their reaction. Oh. Penalty two in a flagrant foul is unnecessary and excessive contact.
24: After review, there is wind-up impact and follow-through above the neck of an opponent. It is unnecessary and excessive in contact by Wembanyama. It meets all the criteria and has been upgraded to a flagrant foul. Penalty two. Wembanyama's been ejected.
2: Listen, I'm going to tell you this. We've talked about it. We've seen it. We've discussed it. This is getting out of hand the way that they are pushing and tripping and fouling Wembanyama.
3: I want y'all to go on my social media, The Mark Henry. I'm posting it right now. I'm not doing it, but my guy is. And they are.
2: He's got a guy, guys.
3: You know, I got a guy.
2: Yeah.
3: He's got to drop that in there, guy. Especially like that.
2: Yeah.
3: But anyway, they are more than fouling him. This is a deliberate plan to force him to get tired, one, and two, to just harass him. They did it to Michael Jordan. They did it to Shaquille O'Neal. They did it to Allen Iverson. The rules are going to have to change. The league is going to have to do something about this.
2: Yep, and we'll hear from Mitch Thompson here in a little bit. Why do I keep calling him Mitch Thompson? That's a baseball player. Mitch Johnson. In just a moment, as we talk about
3: what is going on.
2: I like him, and I want him to understand too. But
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2: also
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2: Yeah, yeah, big time. And when we come back, I also want to talk a little bit of Arch Manning. 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
11: Good morning. Some good news in Travis. Southbound on I-35 at 290. That earlier accident we had.
12: 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Cartoons on SNL, Conan stuff, Triumph the Insult comic dogs, some movies. 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
3: Victor Wembanyama tossed in the second quarter after elbowing forward Naz Reid in the neck. Timberwolves rallied to beat the Spurs 114-109 to even the West semis at 2. Texas softball earned the 2 overall seed in the NCAA tournament. Will open regional play against Wagner Friday. The Reds allowed just 3 hits, shut out the Astros 5-0 to win the series in Cincinnati. I'm Ron Tomas.
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15: With a tremendous amount of positivity.
16: Okay, it's happening.
13: It's the Harge Knox Life with Mike Harge.
17: Yes, I am going to talk some Arch Manning. I will definitely talk about that. But I want to pay off the conversation about Wembanyama because of the simple fact that what we've been seeing is the Timberwolves going after Wembanyama. And I understand physicality. We all understand what physicality should
18: about
17: look like.
18: Life.
17: But we don't like the dirtiness. We talked about him running down the court and getting pushed in the back by Naz Reid. Naz Reid, by the way, was the one who caught that bow, too, by the way. Let's not forget that there were times where Wemby was being pushed. Last night, he was being undercut when they were throwing him alley-oops. They decided that they knew they couldn't get to the ball, so let's just go undercut Wembanyama. Marcus brought this up. We'll continue to bring it up. Wembanyama deserves to have a big man, dirty man around him. But I want you to hear from Mitch Johnson, not Mitch Thompson, the head coach of the head coach of the San Antonio Spurs. And I'm glad that the calm demeanor that he once normally has, he's fed up with it and he thinks the league should do something.

0: officiate him.
1: I just think that the amount of physicality that people play with him, at some level, you have to protect yourself. Every single play on every single part of the floor, people are trying to impose their physicality on him. I get it. We get it. That's part of the game. But at some stage, he's gotten chucked. He's gotten pushed down in transition, running freely, all the stuff. He doesn't complain one time. We don't complain because we're just going to play. We don't really give a shit, excuse my language. But at some stage, he should be protected. And if not, he's going to have to protect himself. And unfortunately, stuff like that happens.
2: Hey, I'm going to tell you this right now. He couldn't have said that any better.
3: He couldn't have.
2: He could not have said that.
3: He's better than me. He way better than me. He could tell he's a polished coach, because I would go out and hire Ron Artest from a 7-day contract. I would be trying to make a deal to get Draymond Green. As much as I don't like him, the one thing about Draymond Green is he's going to play really tough with people that play tough. You want to play? Let's do it.
2: Yep.
4: You're bringing guys out of retirement.
3: Oh yeah, I'm trying to find AC Green and Dennis Rodman. Anybody that can still walk, that will punch you in the face, I want them on my team.
4: Bring in Oak for like 5 seconds.
3: Oakley will do it.
2: Yeah, he's still beating up people in the stands, so it don't matter.
3: Yeah. He got kicked. He not allowed in the Garden. Exactly. You know how bad you got to be to not be able to come to a basketball stadium.
2: For real.
3: Hey, but I guess if you're playing, you can't kick him out.
2: Yep.
3: So hire him on.
2: Yeah, it's a little bit different, man. So
3: it's unfair, man. Like, it was unfair for Allen Iverson. It was unfair for Jordan. Look, the modern guy is LeBron James. LeBron James gets a cuss like Wimby gets a cuss every game.
2: Yeah.
3: Every game. And my wife says all the time, like, why are they allowing this? Because if they don't, he'll score 100 points.
2: Yeah. They're going to get physical. They're going to, and like they said, it's cool. That's fine. We understand it. Just don't take it above the line where it gets dirty. And that's what
3: it's gotten dirty.
2: It's gotten very dirty, and that's why he had to do what he had to do.
3: But I think this is what the league needed to bring attention to it. So now they're going to pull. They have a production meeting before every game.
2: Yep.
3: And they can control the flow of the game by the officials. They're going to get them in a room and go show them all these videos.
2: Yep.
3: How many times Wimby gets pushed down to the ground? And how many times the bench looks like they're going to run out, but they don't.
2: Yep.
3: They keep their composure. And their coach is always going, no. They're going to show that. And when it gets to the point where the league has that meeting, they don't have a choice but to start calling these fouls.
2: Yeah, it's definitely going to be noticed this time, and I'm glad that it was brought to the attention. Speaking of the attention, it's obvious that one guy has gotten a lot of attention this year. Before the season started last season, everybody was talking about Arch Manning, the expectations, and now it's gotten even more. The regular season Heisman Trophy odds are out, and CJ Carr of Notre Dame and Arch Manning are the two favorites via DraftKings.com. Arch Manning plus 750, CJ Carr plus 750. Julian Singh plus 1,000. Dante Moore plus 1,000. Trinidad Chambliss, who the Longhorns will be facing this season. So you see, they will face Julian Singh. They will face Trinidad Chambliss. And they will face Gunnar Stockton and Jeremiah Smith. They'll face Lovett. They'll face Reed. All these guys, Mateer as well, are all on the list. But the favorite is CJ Carr and Arch Manning. And Bud Crawford of 24/7 Sports of CBS Sports, talked about Arch Manning and his expectations.
5: I think it's Arch Manning because of name and maybe how he did during the last 6 starts last year. Mm-hmm. I mean, outside of the playoff, what he did against Michigan was maybe the singular most impressive quarterback performance down there in Orlando in the Citrus Bowl. Did it on the ground, too. Texas restructured that offensive line, spent a lot of money in the portal. And, oh, by the way, his defensive end, Colin Simmons, is one of the best defensive players in the country. So I think Texas preseason number 1 or 2 or 3 type team. Arch Manning is going to get the headlines. And if he just has a 35 touchdown, 3,500 yard type season, he's going to be a finalist in New York.
2: I think that is a very, very fair assessment of what the expectations are from Arch Manning. I think, and you can attest to this, I said it from day one of last year. This is the year that if Arch Manning hype would have been this year as opposed to last year, people would be on board. They wouldn't be questioning it. The people were questioning Arch Manning's hype from last year because of the fact that he hadn't done anything. He hadn't accomplished anything on the field. Now that we didn't saw him play, now that we've seen everything that he's gone through, the maturity level, the growth, the timing, the adjustments that were made, and the ability to run the football, this year's hype should be warranted. And I still don't understand why people are questioning it when we actually saw him.
3: Because they got their feelings hurt last year.
2: We actually see it, though.
3: I know.
2: We didn't see it before. Why was your feelings being hurt if you wasn't part of it?
3: What are they called?
2: What, the haters?
3: No, they call fans, which is short of fanatics. They are...
2: Well, these are the other people, not our fans.
0: Yeah, but no, they're fanatics of other teams.
3: Yeah, I'm talking about other teams. Like, they... Our fans are on the hype train. And we'll have the hype train cranked up.
2: Now they are.
3: Yeah, but now everybody else is joining it from the outside that were hating last year.
2: My point is this. The hype is real when it comes to Arch Manning. Yeah. The hype is real because now Coach Sark is totally focused on the offense and he's got new cars to play with. That's the exciting part for this University of Texas football team. So believe the hype when it comes to Arch Manning. Coming up next, we got to talk about the NBA draft lottery. Woo! It happened last night. Where are the Mavericks? We'll talk about it right here on the Morning Kickoff on Sports Radio, AM 1300 The Zone, and always free on the iHeartRadio app.
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10: Good morning. Some good news in Travis, southbound on I-35 at 290.
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2: 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All right, let's get right into it. The draft lottery happened last night, and during that time, you got a chance to see a lot of things, and people were wondering, how does the lottery work, and where is this going to happen at, and what's happening with it? Well, the Washington Wizards became the team to beat when they got a chance to get the NBA draft lottery selection. They got the number one spot, and Everybody was trying to figure out what is going to happen with the Dallas Mavericks. Everyone was hopeful that the Mavericks were going to pull it off again. Well, the Mavericks end up getting the number 9. It goes like this. In the top 14, the Charlotte Hornets, the Miami Heat, I'm going backwards, OKC Thunder, Golden State Warriors, Milwaukee Bucks, the Dallas Mavericks get number 9. The Atlanta Hawks get number 8. Sacramento Kings get number 7. Brooklyn Nets get number 6. The LA Clippers, the Chicago Bulls, the Memphis Grizzlies. I kept thinking, oh my goodness, who is going to want to go to Memphis? Utah, and then the number 1 pick will be going to the Washington Wizard. AJ DeBansta was in attendance yesterday. So was Peterson. They were all there for the draft results. And you start to look at how this is going to play out. And after that, the latest draft results had Dalen Swain possibly going in the top 20. And it just all depends on how his workouts continue to go. But as of right now, he's in that. But we're going to hear from the new general manager and president of the Dallas Mavericks, who used to be part of the turnaround in Toronto. Yurich is now the guy, and now he is talking about Cooper Flagg, and they got to get a piece to go with it.
0: I'm going to leave my comments to that guy. This is his time. Tell me anything else.
1: Tell us about that guy over there. When did you meet him? How did you bring him into this whole?
0: I've known him for many, many years, and incredible scout, incredible leader. Just digs deep into work data, and what you want to know about really scouting, player, team building, all those things. You know, treating people well, and staff organizing. Managing people. It's a whole package, you know, like you want in these things, and it's very important that set a tone now. Within this organization,
1: it's really amazing.
0: The fans, the organization, you guys, everybody deserves that. You know, like I'm going to grind through the cracks and really, really pounding on how we build this team like the right way.
2: And this is what's going to end up happening with them. They're going to be a lot different next year.
3: Oh, yeah.
2: They're going to go get guys. They're going to go get key players to be important to what the success is, because they have their guy. They have their Cooper Flagg. They have their franchise player. And now if Kyrie is coming back, I was talking to a good friend of mine yesterday. He got season tickets for the Dallas Mavericks, got TV season tickets for the Wings. He's a huge basketball head. He talked about going out and get a cuff from but he's not going to be at 9. I don't think he falls all the way
3: what?
2: To 9.
3: I don't know if he'll fall to 9. But if he does and you don't get him, it's going to be a problem, because you can always trade Kyrie. But you don't get a guy like Darius Acuff come along every year.
2: I agree.
3: I told you, in the NBA, against man-to-man defenses, no zones.
2: Yep.
3: He's going to score 25 points a game.
2: Right now, they have him going number 6 to the Brooklyn Nets. They have Acuff going number 6, and they have Braden Burries from Arizona, the freshman, as the guy that they have
3: targeted
2: going to the Dallas Mavericks.
3: He's a scorer and really smart.
2: Yeah.
4: Also a good shooter.
3: Yeah.
2: He's important. And that's the other thing for me. The player that I think is the most intriguing in this whole draft is Caleb Wilson.
3: Yeah.
2: I think Caleb Wilson, if he's healthy enough,
3: thumb. It's not like his thumb going to be broke every year.
2: Well, let's hope not. Let's hold on. It's basketball. You know, people slap. What'd you been telling people?
3: Slap them.
2: Yeah, exactly. Slap at it. The thing that I worry about with him is if he's going to go out there and they're at these combine workouts, I think he can raise a lot of eyebrows going at DeBansta, going at Peterson. Peterson, by the way, Remember, he was out all year and going back and forth, not playing full games, and people were questioning. He said the reason why he was having those cramping issues is because he was drinking too much creatine. He was taking too much creatine and wasn't hydrating. You know as well as I do, you can take it. But if you're not drinking,
3: you're not drinking water,
2: you're putting yourself in a bad, bad spot. And that is what I think has been happening with him. That's what he said in an interview, that that's why that has been going on. And you also look at Cameron Boozer. Let's put it like this.
3: The top five is a lock. You win.
2: Yeah. Like, this is probably the deepest draft that we've seen in a very long time at the top of the draft, as you was mentioning.
3: Yeah.
2: At the top of the draft. Even if you start falling back a little bit, you start looking at some of the names that are there, you're like, oh, that dude's a baller. Oh, that dude can hoop. That dude's decent.
3: Caleb is going to be like the second coming of Kevin Garnett.
2: They got Dalen Swain going 26 to the Denver Nuggets as of right now. So is that enough for him to stay in the NBA draft?
3: I think he should stay.
2: I think he should, because it looks like they did the right thing by filling in some of those spots. And what he was able to do to create an opportunity for himself is what it was all about. Hour number one is in the books. Coming up next, we'll talk to our guy, Zach Sim of OrangeBloods.com, to get the latest on Texas baseball right here on the Morning Kickoff on Sports Radio AM 1300 The Zone, and always free on the iHeartRadio app. The countdown to the first pitch is on. And you know what that means? It's time to grab an ice-cold Bud Light. As the official domestic beer of Texas Athletics.
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1: 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Teagan Kavan was named the MVP of the tournament. And, of course, we had Katie Stewart becoming the MVP of the SEC. And as we get to the diamond, what better way to talk about the weekend than our guy Zach Sim of OrangeBloods.com. You can follow him at Zach at the Dish on social media. And Zach, last week when we talked to you, we were talking about Texas winning the series against Mississippi State and how important it was and the expectations of this weekend going to Tennessee, and they needed to win a game, maybe two, to hopefully win the series, but you know how that goes. But Texas comes up short Friday night. They end up losing to Tennessee. They lose Saturday, but they salvage game three on Mother's Day and find a way to get a win without being swept. What was your biggest takeaways from the University of Texas trip to Knoxville, Tennessee?
2: Well, I think the biggest takeaway is the fact that you saw Ethan Mendoza back in the lineup on Sunday. You know, that was a pretty scary moment on Friday when he went down, just because we saw what happened last year when he went down, and it was a while before he's able to get back. So, you know, Slauson has talked about it before, but the team's banged up. And so coming out of the weekend, everyone appears to be back on track in some form or fashion. You know, Ruger left one bad pitch up, but then went three innings of putting zeros on the board. And Ethan Mendoza was back in the lineup. Anthony Pack, after a slow Friday game, which everyone had a slow Friday game.
1: I was trying to say, well.
2: he looked really good. And then, you know, obviously Timo Becerra is lighting it up. So I think there's a lot of guys right now in the lineup that are kind of starting to put things back together that maybe they had and, you know, gotten away from. And so that's going to be important going into this weekend. And then obviously next week and the week after, as they get into SEC tourney, and then regionals is, you know, right around the corner. So just getting everyone healthy, I think, is the biggest thing. And I did like what I saw from Volantis. You know, he battled, he didn't have his best stuff. I felt like he had a hard time controlling, but you know, he put his team in position to win. The offense just ran up against an ace that has 70 grade fastball, and he was acing for sure.
1: Yeah, no doubt.
3: Is it a thing for Texas? I know you don't save anything, but is the everybody in the order right now for the next of the pitchers in order fresh? Are those guys fresh right now?
2: I'm not sure anyone's fresh at this point in the season. You know, the big thing is they don't have a midweek this week, so they get an extra day to kind of work through some kinks, get in the training room. You know, obviously Ruger's not 100%. He had some soreness. But I think overall the staff has done a good job of managing the workload, right? Like, you didn't see Cozart twice this weekend. So they were able to kind of save some guys in terms of workload management. And I think you'll probably see the same thing this weekend against Missouri.
3: Well, that's what you said, because I was kind of alluding to it, but I didn't want to. I don't want to get in trouble.
1: We're talking to Zach Sim of OrangeBloods.com. You can follow him at Zach at the Dish. You mentioned it, Anthony Pack Jr. and Timo Becerra. The lineup changed a little bit. Once again, they flip-flopped Timo and A-Rod, moved Casey around. Casey's starting to swing the bat. But I want to go back to what we saw from Becerra and Anthony Pack Jr. On Saturday, Becerra was the offense. He tried everything and he possibly could to keep this team in the ballgame. They end up losing 14-9. But his presence at the plate is where you want to see him heading into the postseason.
2: Yeah, absolutely. I mean, he's a guy that's been to Omaha, right? Like, he played a big part in those Stanford teams. And one of the reasons they brought a guy like Becerra in, it wasn't just because of his defense. It was the consistency and the experience. You got a lot of young guys out there that they don't understand maybe what it takes to win at that level sometimes. And so having a guy like him is really important. And he's not a big vocal guy. I mean, if you've ever seen him in the dugout or anything else, like, he's with the guys, but He's more of, I'm just going to put my head down, put in the work. And sometimes that's what you need, right? Like, you don't want to be too high, too low, you bouncing all over the place. You want to just get in there and do your work. So super vital that Texas has him going this late in the season.
1: I did want to ask you this because it was kind of interesting to see the play that was made in center field late in the ball game with Jaden Duplantier. Even the TV was like, wait, is that Duplantier? Like, what? When did they make that move? But it's showing a lot of versatility because, as you mentioned, Texas is dealing with a ton of injuries right now, and guys are trying to battle through it. You think about what A-Rod is going through, where now he's strictly on the left side of the play. You had mentioned Anthony Pack Jr., him trying to get himself back to where he was after dealing with that weight room injury. This is a MASH unit, and coach is trying to push all the buttons at this. Just get us to the finish line so we can try to get some guys healthy.
2: Yeah, for sure. I think the, you know, big story is that Pendergrass will probably be back this week. I was seeing him running out in the outfield. He looked good. And certainly having a guy like Mansoor and Gumbo and even Timo, who played second base when Ethan Mendoza went down for that game, they do have a lot of versatility. It's just, I'm sure it's a headache for a coach to sit there and try to put together a lineup 1 through 9 that says, okay, I got to match up against whatever the pitcher's coming against us.
1: Yep.
2: I got to get guys in there that are actually hitting the ball, seeing the ball, but also, you know, protecting them so that they're not hurting themselves and overexerting. So, yeah, it's tough this time of season for sure. I mean, look at A&M. They lost another guy to an orbital fracture. They just, no one can stay healthy.
1: Yeah, this is that, like you mentioned, this is the end of the season. Nobody is playing at 100%. It is what it is, and you got to make the most of it. As we're heading down the home stretch, obviously the last home series is this weekend against Missouri, and then we get the seedings for SEC play. Texas now in one of the polls I just saw before you came on, they dropped to number 6, I believe, and in Baseball America. And my question is, this series this weekend, how important, it's obviously important, it's an SEC series, but what does this do for Texas as far as obviously a regional host, but possibly getting a super regional as well?
2: I think Texas is a lock for a regional host, a top 16 seed. And realistically, if they win one game, they're probably a lock for a top 8 host. They've put together that resume. They've got the quad one wins. They got the strength of schedule, the RPI. They get 2 wins, you know, they're very likely going to be in the top 6 or, you know, even maybe 5 of the order, simply because Auburn's got a tough weekend ahead again of them against Georgia. And so Texas does have that ability to kind of maybe sneak in the top 4 overall seed. So, yeah, they need a series win. Doesn't have to be a sweep, but I think from anything, just kind of that momentum. Go get a series win at home, finish up strong, and then, you know, go to the SEC tournament and play your hopefully single game and then get home and get healthy. So
1: definitely get some rest, and that's the main thing. Before we let you go, Zach, I wanted to ask you too, you know, it is that time of year where you're expecting to see some guys with that experience start to step up a little bit. Saw Aiden Robbins, he hit his home run. He's at number 19. Obviously, Casey Borba is doing the things that we needed to see from him. Which guy are you looking to see kind of turn it on in the postseason?
2: I think Timo Becerra is showing something that we all kind of expected, just being that guy that's going to go out there and just get a lot of hits. But I was really impressed with Adrian Rodriguez. You know, he's been dealing with that hand issue, but he's putting together better and better swings, and he's getting comfortable being on that left side. And, you know, he's probably not going to have the same power at Dish Falk that he did at Lindsey Nelson, but having him productive, I think, is really big for the lineup, just because it extends it down and gets you into that bottom half so you can try to turn it over. So he's – him and Casey Borba, the two guys that I think really need to have it going late in the season.
1: And then on the pitching staff, who are some guys that need to step up if Texas is going to make a real challenge to be a national champion?
2: Yeah, I think you saw 2 of them yesterday, Thomas Burns and LeFou. LeFou looked really good, went three innings, so they were able to stretch him out. And then Thomas Burns, you know, we've talked about this before. Is he a one-inning guy? You don't bring him back up and sit him back down. But I think they're going to have him at times where he can come up and, you know, get an out and then go sit down and then come back up, because he's got such an electric arm, and they're going to have a guy that can come in and get a strikeout or, you know, induce a pop fly or something late in the game. So, yeah, LeFou and Burns out of the bullpen are going to be super important down the road.
1: And we got to wait and see what's going to happen the rest of the week with Ethan Mendoza. From what I heard and what you guys have been reporting, Coach didn't think it was going to be something that he was going to be able to bounce back from immediately. But I am glad to see that he was able to keep his bat in the lineup, because we can kind of scrap through a lot of this stuff, but we definitely need his barrel giving us a lot of action during the next couple weeks during the playoffs.
2: Yeah, I thought it was really encouraging that he was back in the lineup, even if he's not 100%. And he's a super tough, gritty kid. I mean, he wants to play. He loves UT. And even if he can't play second base, having that mentality and that approach and just his presence in the lineup, I think, brings a lot of comfortableness to the team. And so it was really good to see that. It sounds like it's maybe not as serious as last year's, which is good. But, yeah, get that boy in the physio room and get him some work and get him healthy for the rest of the week.
1: No doubt about it. Texas baseball takes on the Missouri Tigers this weekend. It's Thursday night start at the Dish on SEC Network. But you can hear all the action on the iHeartRadio app and 103.1 FM. As always, Zach, man, I appreciate you. And have a great week, brother.
2: Y'all as well. See you at the ballpark.
1: All right. Appreciate you. There he is. Zach at the Dish. Zach Sim of OrangeBloods.com. Coming up next, the NFL schedule is going to be released this week, but there's a leak in it already in the NFC North. Is it one of the toughest divisions out there? We'll talk about it right here on the Morning Kickoff on Sports Radio, AM 1300, The Zone, and always free on the iHeartRadio app.
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1: To our guy, Zach Sim of OrangeBloods.com. Make sure you follow him at Zach at the Dish as he broke down the Texas Longhorns, the expectations, and what is next when the Horns get ready to take on Missouri. You heard me correctly, a Thursday night start, Thursday night here at the Dish. I want to get into the NFL because the NFL is already going to take the headlines. You know, we're trying to talk about the NBA and what's going on with that. They're like, nope, we are here and we are going to continue to talk about it. They will have the NFL schedule release party this weekend, or excuse me, this Thursday. The NFL will release its schedule for the season. And they've already had a little leak that has happened already. And what is happening is, the Dallas Cowboys will take on the New York Giants opening night. That's Sunday night, September the 13th. It will be on NBC. It will be the night game. An important part of that is the Dallas Cowboys seem to always be the night game on opening night.
3: Prime time, baby.
1: When they take on the New York Giants. The Giants have played the Cowboys early in the season a lot of times, and they normally end the season with them. It's between them and Philadelphia. It'll always have a bearing at the end of the year. So with that leak, the Cowboys and the Giants, it will be on the road in New York as well. I want to get into this conversation too, because in the NFC North, we have seen a change in the guard. You got a chance to see the Chicago Bears come back and play great football this year with the acquiring of Ben Johnson as the head coach, Caleb Williams, putting up amazing numbers. And you think that the Bears now finally have an offense that can compare with their defense that they normally play. Monsters of the Midway is what they used to call them. But then you go up to Detroit. You got Dan Campbell. You got Jared Goff. You have Jahmyr Gibbs. And you have Amara St. Brown and what they've been able to do. Then you go to Green Bay. Love as the quarterback, being able to bring in Jordan Love as the quarterback, Josh Jacobs running back. You've got Matthew Golden, a first-round pick. That offense is going to be special. And then you go to Minnesota. Minnesota, Justin Jefferson, Jordan Addison. They just bought in Juwan Jennings. And they brought in a quarterback named Kyler Murray. They got J.J. McCarthy. They have Carson Wentz on their roster. Forgot about old Carson Wentz back there. Got running back Aaron Jones. You got Mason, Jordan Mason there. So when you look at this league and look at this division, is it one of the toughest? Before you answer it, I want you to hear from Justin Jefferson as he talked about Kyler Murray, and does he take a little boop jab at J.J. McCarthy?
0: Yeah, my first reaction was just, you know, it's really good to kind of get some good talent in the room to kind of give a little spark in that room, you know, to kind of see a competitive edge and from those guys to really lock in and to, you know, do what we're expecting them to do, which is to come in and, you know, to be that guy. And, you know, we need that one guy for this team. So I'm definitely excited for that room, excited to see what those guys have in store for us in training camp.
3: Talent in the room got me first off the bat. We have a lack of talent at quarterback.
1: It's good. And they can't get me the ball.
3: It's good to see that we got somebody with some talent in the room. You know what, man? I'm not begrudging for it.
1: No.
3: But I think the biggest thing is the fact that now Jennings, you have to account for him. And that means that at times, Justin Jefferson is going to get one-on-ones.
1: Well, not only that, you got Jordan Addison, too.
3: Jordan Addison, like how you cover all three of those guys.
1: Exactly.
3: So this three is a wide receivers said this is a whole different offense.
1: And listen, I know a lot of people want to take jabs at Kyler Murray, little guy, looking at the videos and always doing some other stuff. Listen, man, I'm telling you right now, as somebody who understands what this dude is doing, he is coming in mad. Like, he has been doubted. Now, you go back and look at
3: this. Is this the first time you think in his life? He's been a state 4 years in a row.
1: Never lost a high school game.
3: Never lost a high school game.
1: He's a Heisman Trophy
3: winner. You won a Heisman, and you go to the NFL, you do well, and then you fail. He failed. They wanted him out. So now, what do usually people with ultimate talents do? They hunker down hard and they go, I'll show you. If this is an I'll show you year with Jennings and Justin Jefferson and Addison, and you got Andrew Jones slipping out the backfield, Harge. Like, this could be a really dangerous offense.
1: That is why I continue to say, can Kevin O'Connell be that guy at the quarterback? I mean, the quarterback whisperer that everybody is starting to see. Can he rehab Kyler? It's not from a lack of talent.
3: Right, it's not. We've affirmed that. Dude is an ultimate talented guy, and he'll pull it down and run it. We didn't even think about that. Yes. Like, Kyler will pull it down and run it. But he does more scrambling. He's more like Fran Tarkington than Michael Vick.
1: My man said Fran Tarkington.
3: Bro.
1: Because he's from Minnesota?
3: Is that why you did that? A little old to it, but he scrambled like ridiculous. Doug Flutie, if you want to go into modern era, you know, they scrambled. to throw. They weren't trying to run the ball.
1: Yeah. I mean, I look at this, and I think the biggest challenges right now in that division is that they're all talented groups.
2: Mm-hmm.
1: Their offense is talented. Their defense is talented. And all they needed as a squad
3: was a quarterback.
1: Was a quarterback
3: that was going to come. And they thought they had
1: it. Yes.
3: But he turned out to be Cinderella.
4: Well, they
3: turned 12, and
4: well, they
3: turned into a pumpkin.
4: Before that, they did have it, and then they just let him walk traded. Away.
3: They got rid of him.
1: Yeah, so it is a it's an interesting look. It's an interesting
3: that's
1: look.
3: What you gonna call it?
1: Well, it just puts.
3: I think it's an upgrade, Hard. Honest,
1: I agree with the upgrade, but okay. I'm saying it is an interesting look for that dynamic of the conference, because as you said, they let him walk away and he goes and wins a Super Bowl.
3: They got but love in that division too,
1: but he rehabbed him,
3: right,
1: he, because the image of Sam Darnold was not the same. I think if they can get Kyler Murray to come in and be what they expect him to be and be the quarterback that has all the ability in the world and fit in with that offense of what they're doing, I think this is going to be a fantastic move for what Minnesota has done.
4: And to Mark's point about Kyler Murray being motivated, the last time he was motivated was when he was in college, and he was basically battling with Kyle Allen. And what happened when he got to Oklahoma? He won the Heisman.
3: Yeah.
1: I mean, wow. It's just, he's a guy.
3: But
1: he also went to Lincoln Riley. He left Texas A&M and went to Lincoln Riley.
3: Yeah, but he's going to offensive coordinator coach. That is the same thing.
1: That's why I said Kevin O'Connell.
3: Kevin O'Connell is the
1: whisperer, and what he's supposed to be doing is getting him to be motivated out there. And again, the wide receiver position, he has playmakers out there.
3: He got playmakers.
1: It's not going to be for a lack of effort for what they're going to have an opportunity to be. TJ Hockenson.
3: Oh, yeah.
1: Yeah.
3: Yeah.
1: Yeah,
3: this is
1: going to
3: be a big year.
1: This is a huge year. And like I said, I'm not on the part of, oh, yeah, it's just Kyler. He's going to be off that. No, I'm not on that. I'm all the way live with what he's doing. And I'm going to be paying a lot of attention. Might even be a fantasy draft pick if I decide to play again. Because I retire every
3: year. Oh, you retire?
1: I retire every year. Coming up next, we got the world's strongest man bringing you his world's strongest take. Right here on the Morning Kickoff on Sports Radio, AM 1300 The Zone. 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
6: Watch out for an accident being reported northbound on the I-35 frontage road.
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6: Your Austin weather, cloudy skies early, then becoming partly cloudy for your Monday afternoon. A high of 78, mainly clear tonight, a low around 60. Tuesday, a mix of sun and clouds, a high in the upper 80s.
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8: 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Don't mess with Texas has meant don't litter for 40 years. Let's keep it up.
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13: You heard the beat drop, you heard the voice, that's what he do. And as you know, whenever you hear that, that can only mean one thing. WWE Hall of Famer and World's Strongest Man, the Mark Henry, brings you his World's Strongest Take. Take it away, big fella.
14: Harge?
13: Yes.
14: You know what time it is?
13: What time is it?
14: It's time for the World's Strongest Take by the World's Strongest Man. Marcus, back then they didn't know me, but now that I'm hot, they all on me. Well, a new edition of the World's Strongest Take, and guys, this was shocking to me. I had to go in and look up the Philadelphia 76ers roster and figure out, what are they going to do now that they are going to Galveston? And that's for those that are new to the show, when you go on vacation, you know, and you don't have a big budget, you go to Galveston, you know, brown water. Anyway, yeah, that's great for Galveston's you know, growth.
13: You're not in charge of the tourists.
14: No,
13: you're not part of the commerce.
14: But Joel Embiid, who's been injured every year of his career, is scheduled to make next season $59 million. $59 million. Guess what, guys? That's more than the rest of the players' entire salaries combined, except for Paul George, who is the next guy on the roster, who's scheduled to make $54 million. So they have two guys making near $110 million. Their star is really Maxey. So Tyrese Maxey is the star. He's going to make $40 million next year. And there's nobody else on that team. Edge Combs.

0: The rookie has got on a rookie deal, so he's, you know, really inexpensive at $11 million, and nobody else makes above three. That team is very heavy. Three guys getting money, everybody else, not so much. They can't win with these guys. They thought they could. They made an investment over a long period of time, all the way to 2029, really 2027. Next season is it. They can settle up with these guys and get rid of them. They can cut them and then pay them the guaranteed money, which the guaranteed money for Paul George is somewhere around $44 million, which is, I mean, you might as well just go ahead and pay him the $54. And Joel Embiid, his guaranteed money is $58 million of the $64. So you can't pay them that money because you still wouldn't have players. You have to either trade them or you have to just say, we have designed our team to be bad and we have Edgecombe and Maxey and whoever we pick up in free agency for $12.55, because that's about all they have, Harge.
1: Yep.
0: So my thing is this. It's best, in my opinion, to blow it up now. After this season is over with, make the decision quickly to see, put these guys on the trade block. Maybe there's somebody that'll take Joel Embiid. Maybe somebody will take Paul George, or at least pay a percentage of those salaries. But with those two salaries being plus $50 million, they're not going to win. They are never going to win the East over the Knicks. They will never win an improving. Now, just be reminded that the Indiana Pacers lost their star, and now they have a top pick. So they're going to be better. And I feel like Detroit has turned the corner as a power in the East. I mean, yeah. And Cleveland is not going nowhere. Their salary is set for the next 2 years. Philadelphia's got to make a change, right?
1: Yeah.
0: So my thing is this, and you don't always agree with me when I always want to trade everybody. Mark, yeah, you always want to trade everybody.
1: You do.
0: But in this case, my take is they have to do it now. What say you?
1: Well, Indiana does not have a top pick. They had to give that one to the Clippers. That's why the Clippers got that pick.
0: That's right.
1: Yeah, so they don't have a top pick.
0: Well,
1: I don't even think they have a first-round pick, to be quite honest with you.
0: Well,
1: it does unless you are Philly. So here's the other thing that I was thinking about. Philadelphia, they may fire their coach. You talking about getting rid of those two. Possibly.
0: He was linked to that.
1: Yeah. There is a lot that may happen with them. But when it comes to Joel Embiid, post-game yesterday, this is what Joel Embiid had to say about the season as a whole.
2: Yeah, I mean, I said it, and I'm going to say it again. I know we lost, and I know that's not the right mentality to have. But, you know, for me, this was a success. I came into this year not knowing where I was going to be, you know, how long I was going to play, if I was even going to play based on how the knee was the last few years. And, you know, I came in hoping for the best. And I feel like we're in a position where we figured out the knee. Hasn't been an issue.
0: Joel Embiid. Did somebody give him something to drink? They gave him some of that Houston drink because, one, he was slurring. Two, he brought his baby up there to use as a shield.
1: Yep.
0: From the torment that he should have gotten and the vitriol from the media because they didn't ask him any hard questions. Joel, should you retire? You've been injured for 11 years in a row. You're making so much money that if you retire, then Philly doesn't have that money. Is not going to go against the cap. Mm-hmm. You will help your franchise. You're worried about your knee, and you missed. You had appendicitis. You missed the important point of the season.
1: He's just grateful that he gets.
0: But
1: to
0: he
1: play.
0: Said it's a win. Yeah. That's delusion.
1: Yep.
0: That's not reality. That boy where is he at?
3: That boy had a case of.
1: So here's his career. 2016, 2017, he had injury. 2018, he was eliminated in the second round. 2019, 2020, 2021. Let's put it like this. Since he's been in the league, he has zero conference final appearances. Now, he was the one that kept telling us, trust the process. Trust the process.
0: Process is over.
1: And there it is with the final word, the man. WWE Hall of Famer and World's Strongest Man, the Mark Henry with the World's Strongest Take. When we come back, we lost another legend in the sport, and we will talk about it coming up next here on the Morning Kickoff on Sports Radio, AM 1300, The Zone, and always free on the iHeartRadio app.

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24: Busy, busy week this week. We're going to work to get Coach Mike White. He may be on with us tomorrow. We're efforting that to preview the NCAA tournament, but more importantly, to congratulate him on a great year. We're working on that. We've got our guy Joe Cook of Inside Texas joining us tomorrow, and a lot to get into when we talk NBA basketball. We'll start getting into a lot of baseball stuff too, because Major League Baseball is fast and going crazy. A lot of Major League Baseball lost, was saddened by the passing of one Bobby Cox, former manager, former player, manager of the Atlanta Braves. That's where a lot of people really, truly remember Bobby Cox and what he was able to do with the Atlanta Braves. And we've had my guy Chipper Jones on the show quite a bit talking about his team, his career. But he also loved to talk about Bobby Cox and some of the stories that they had. And Bobby Cox, Chipper Jones spoke about the passing of Bobby Cox.
25: Just deeply saddened that that my skipper's gone. I know he's in a better place. The fact that he endured what he did for the last 7 years and hung on as long as he did tells you everything that you need to know about Bobby Cox.
24: And the one thing that Chipper wrote yesterday or on Friday, he said, I haven't posted in social media in quite some time, but I can't stay quiet in this time of loss. I'm struggling to, to tell all what Bobby Cox meant to me and so many others in Braves country. He was the leader of men and the second father to as so many Atlanta Braves through the years. I'm so sad today, but as I sit here watching my two youngest boys playing their championship games on the day that he passed, I can't but shout the things that he did in the corner of that dugout. Come on, kid, you got this. And that's what he used to say to me. We're going to miss him so much, but his legacy is forever and cemented in the success of the franchise for the last 35 plus years. He started it as a GM, continued as a manager, and passing the torch to others. The Atlanta Braves will continue to be a force that Bobby Cox always wanted us to be. We love you, Skipper. You are our rock. I love you more than words can express. My boys both won their games today, and I'm sure that Bobby had a hand in it. I have no doubt. And Bobby Cox is one of those guys that we'll hear more stories about him as this time goes on. But the one thing that he continued to talk about is being a leader of men. You would hear the stories of him getting thrown out of games on purpose sometimes. Then you would hear him really battling for his team. And this is the second legend in Atlanta that has passed away in last week. We started with Ted Turner.
26: Right.
24: And then Bobby Cox has now passed away.
26: Man, it's a tough time, man. Like, we're at that age in our lives being, you know, 50 or close to 50, where the people that mentored us and cared for us, you know, they start to pay the bill. They start to check out. And, you know, when you get 85 plus you know, you're not guaranteed every another day.
24: Yep.
26: And, you know, we pray for those people to live long like this and have a great life. But, you know, everybody don't live this long, man. Like, it's even iron wears out. You know, we just have to wish the families well and then just, you know, pray their souls, you know, reach the heavenly gates.
24: Yep. And it's, you know, as Chipper, you know, we've had him on quite a bit, and he's a contributor to the show. But
26: yeah,
24: he always used to talk about Bobby and how he always let them do what they wanted to do until it was like, hey, stay locked in to what the task is at hand. And for people to be called a second father, that's something serious.
26: It's more than a coach.
24: And that means that you've spent a lot of time with people. Don't forget, Chipper only played for the Atlanta Braves organization. He never knew another manager.
26: Wow.
24: So for him to be right there with him and bringing him up to the big leagues, nurturing him through his time in the big leagues, and finishing his career as a Hall of Famer, Bobby Cox had a huge, huge presence for him. And so that's why when those words are being spoken like that, you kind of understand. As I said, when you're growing up, you learn to be an Atlanta Braves fan because WTBS was what you got. And that was brought to you by Ted Turner.
26: Right.
24: And Bobby Cox was in that dugout all the time for you, letting you know this is what it's about. And this is how you learn.
26: And Atlanta was successful.
24: For sure.
26: Championship for sure. Successful all those years.
1: I would know. They were kicking my Astros butts every year.
24: Yeah. That's when they were in the same division. You know what I mean? It is something that as you continue to look and understand what it looks like and what baseball was being played like and how it was being done, that's what it's all about. That's what it's all about. So,
26: you know, we agreed twice today.
24: I don't know why you keep bringing it up, dude.
26: I mean, it don't happen that often.
2: Did we just become best friends?
24: Yep. No. Mm-hmm. No. Yeah. We did not.
26: Did we finish each other's sentences?
24: We have not done that. Let's just not do that. We're not doing that. Okay. So, but as you start to look at, as you start to understand that what baseball is and the managers and each level, it's like a coach. My high school coach, my offensive coordinator, my baseball coach was like a father to me because I spent so much time with them. We were quarterback room, practice, offensive coordinator, then baseball. He was working out with me every single day, so he became a part of my life right. every single day. And there's coaches out there that are like that and managers that are like that, and you start to build. We had Coach Schlossnagel on. What did he say? He said, oh, man, when guys are calling me from the delivery room telling me right. that I'm having my first kid and I wanted you to know that he's here or she's here, those are those moments. And that lets you know
26: big.
24: That people actually lead people. And that's what you always want to be. We're just getting started on the week. Make sure you stay locked in all day long and all week long. Coming up next, you got Dan Patrick, followed by Colin Cowherd. The Craig Way Show with the voice of the Texas Longhorns. He'll be telling you about his trip to Knoxville. And, of course, you've got the Bucky and BK Show all right here on AM 1300 The Zone and always free on that iHeartRadio app. For Mark Henry, for Marcus, I'm Harbaugh Harge. And just remember this, folks, don't believe everything you see because even salt looks like sugar. Peace.
26: Mark Henry here. Have you tried the food at Rowdy Cowboy yet? Had a cold beverage of your choice? Enjoyed the view at the Rowdy Cowboy? Well, guess what I'm really asking is why are you not at the Rowdy Cowboy right now? The doors are open.
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He's a Texas legend, a Hall of Fame broadcaster, the voice of the Texas Longhorns, and your host of the Craig Way Show. 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

0: Good. It's a high drive right field. Back goes Gordon to the warning track. She leaps at the wall. It's gone. Leanne Good for the second time in the tournament hits a home run. And she breaks the scoreless tie and gets the Longhorns' first hit of the game. 2-0 Texas. This one hit to center. Back goes Natalie Ray to the warning track. She leaps and that's gone. Wells and Good back to back. 3-0 Longhorns. Right back up the middle in center field. Base hit. Sullivan up with it. Throw into the plate. Nichols around third. She scores. Texas is going to the championship game. And the Longhorns, after taking a lead, falling behind, fighting back to tie it, walk it off in the bottom of the seventh inning. 5-4, Texas wins it. Welcome back to John Kropp Stadium here in Lexington, Kentucky. The Texas Longhorns playing in the SEC Tournament Championship for the first time in program history. 3-2 still here on Stewart, the pitch. Soft line drive down the left field line. It's a fair ball. Maloney winding around third base. She's across the plate. The throw goes to the middle infield. Stewart takes second. 3-1 Texas. Payoff pitch here. Soaring fly ball left field. Back goes Vandegrift. That one's way out of here. Stewart makes it 6-1. Two out. Base is empty. Texas 7, Alabama 1, in the bottom of the seventh inning. Tegan's 0-2 pitch. Swing and a miss. And Texas, for the first time in 21 years, has won the conference tournament championship.
1: From Lindsey Nelson Stadium in Knoxville, Tennessee, it's the finale of the three-game weekend series between the Texas Longhorns and the Tennessee Volunteers. Off from first, Becerra, 2-2 pitch hit well, out to right with Carey, back to the warning track, and you can say goodnight to it. Adrian Rodriguez on a 2-2 pitch knocks it in to the Tennessee bullpen, and for the second straight ball game, the Longhorns plate three in the top of the first. It's 3-0 Texas. Here's the pitch. Swings here, and he drives one. Out to left, back to the warning track, say goodnight to it. Casey Borba makes it back-to-back jacks, and the Longhorns now lead 4-0. He swings here and hits a fly ball well. This one out to right, back to the warning track, and over the scoreboard, hit the top of it, and back down onto the field. Anthony Pack Jr. has his sixth home run of the season, and the Longhorns are back in front, 5-4. The stretch from Riojas, and the 0-2, swing and a miss. Strikeout number 100 of the season for Ruger Riojas. And it's back-to-back K's here in the third. They're two down. Here's the stretch. The pitch. Swung on and the ball hit well. Out to left. Say goodnight to a grand slam. Casey Borba. His second home run of the ball game. A grand slam into the seats. And the Longhorns have blown it open. It's now 12-4. Here's the 1-1 delivery. Swung on and the ball hit well. This one to left, but the wind's going to keep it in the ballpark, ranging toward the line and making the catch is Anthony Pack Jr. And the Longhorns do salvage the final game of the three-game weekend series. Final score, the Texas Longhorns 13 and the Tennessee Volunteers 6. Texas wins its 1,500th conference game all time in school history.
2: And, you know, I didn't even know until I found out later that that benchmark, 1,500 conference wins, is one of one. No other college baseball program in Division I has won 1,500 conference games. Texas did that, salvaging the final game of the three-game weekend series. Good afternoon. We welcome you to a Monday edition of the program here on Sports Radio AM 1300 The Zone. My name is Craig White. Thanks very much for joining us. Glad to have you with us on this Monday. The producer of the program is Jake Harmon, who put together that montage. It was a pretty busy, active weekend for a lot of us. Of course, I was in Knoxville, Tennessee. Andrew Hanger, it is Cousin Softball, was there in Lexington, Kentucky. We're going to visit with Andrew coming up in the 4 o'clock hour here in just a couple of minutes. We're going to hear some sound from head coach Mike White. We'll hear some of Andrew's visits as well. So the Texas softball team, SEC tournament champions for the first time ever, and number 2 overall seed in the NCAA tournament. We'll get to that as well. I would submit to you that Jake Herman's weekend was pretty good. I tried to catch you in a moment of alacrity for me on Saturday because Cole Dixon, who was scheduled to be our producer for the ball game Saturday night, got caught behind all that traffic with that horrible wreck there on I-35, and it looked doubtful that he might be into the studio in time to get us started technically on the broadcast. And you let me know in uncertain terms you were not available. You were with your girlfriend and a sister, and so forget about it, you know. No, not really. You didn't quite put it that way.
3: I said, get lost. I'm at a graduation lunch. No, the real issue was.
2: Yeah, you said lunch, and it was 4 o'clock in the afternoon. I thought, that's a late lunch, but I get it. I understand, because graduation takes a while.
3: It did. It took a while to get in and out of the Moody Center with that. Yeah. And, I was in a situation where I was in a carpool, so I didn't exactly have access to be able to drop the fork and head on over, which I'm sure would have been a big assist, but I'm glad that Cole was able to find a way.
2: Yeah, it did work out. He got here in time, and we had the broadcast on Saturday. The game did not go well for Texas on Saturday, but I was glad he was able to get there in time to do that. And Longhorn softball did get that win. You heard there in the montage call there. They spotted Alabama, the early 1-0 lead that Tegan Kavan gave up the first inning home run. And boy, did she flip the script after that and went the distance on that. Do we have a couple of these visits we can
3: sure
2: access
3: do.
2: Here? Let's start off with the head coach, Mike White. This is with Andrew Haynes after the game on Saturday evening.
4: All right, with Mike White, SEC Tournament Championship. What did that feel like winning it after, second year in the league? You'd been to a couple Big 12 tournament championships, and you finally win a tournament championship.
5: Well, I feel awesome, just considering, we've been struggling just a little bit, if you would say, coming over the last several weeks, and you don't know what you're going to bring, and, everything kind of, folded out in front of us, and we just played some really good softball. Obviously, the first one was a shutout, then a really close game against Georgia, and, of course, getting hit against Alabama, and we know they're never out of anything. So it was just awesome to see the club and see the joy on their faces, and just the way Tegan Kavan pitched was great.
4: Was there some unnatural relaxation they had today? They just seemed to play very loose.
5: You know, that's what we talked about that before. And, what was the feeling we had when we went into the College World Series before, last year, like the returners, and what could they kind of relay to the younger ones that hadn't been there yet? And I think that helped. It made them feel at ease and just confident. And even though we were down 1-0 on the home run by Papillo, we were able to kind of hold our own and come straight back and score and get that answer inning.
4: Tegan, 12 Ks, 3 hits allowed. What did you see from her?
5: Just be able to mix her different pitches and just really re-identify herself, reinvent herself, so to speak. The ability to use her change and her drop ball and attack with it. And, it's just incredible to see that against a team that is probably, I think, third or fourth time they've seen her this year.
4: Yeah, and that base loaded situation in the fourth inning, one out. Did she just change anything or just buckle down and make sure she made her pitches?
5: Looked to me like she reared back a little bit and said, I've got a little extra in my tank. So she put the foot on the gas there and was able to kind of get 2 strikeouts, I believe, and finished it with a changeup, which was great.
4: And you avoided the Gatorade bath. You saw it at the last second. I saw that happen, and you splashed some on some players. What was it like getting away from that?
5: It felt very cold, the part I got doused with, and I thought, I'm not taking this. So, some you'd probably take that for the team, but I kind of avoided it because I felt something was coming, and got them back.
4: Imagine you're pretty confident now going into the seating committee.
5: We don't know, but I would say, top 5, hopefully with done a pretty good case for that, given the top 25 quadrant that we're in and the quality wins we've had.
4: Coach, congratulations. Thanks.
5: Thanks, Andrew. Hook 'em.
2: Yeah, and we're going to hear more from Mike White talking about the seed because he did a media availability after the selection show yesterday. I want to hear one more piece here before we get, and that is with Leanne Good, who had herself a weekend with a couple of home runs and was a big, big part. Again, Andrew Haynes visiting with Leanne Good this time.
4: We're here with senior second baseman Leanne Good. And Leanne, congratulations on the conference tournament title. How'd that feel?
6: Felt awesome. We just came out there and just played together, and we talked about it that we need to stay with us, and we kind of owed them a game there and just went out there and did our thing.
4: You have been a bit of a power hitter this weekend. Home runs the first 2 games. Got a couple of singles today. How'd it feel showing everyone you could do anything?
6: Yeah, it felt good. You know, I think I surpassed my total of home runs like for a single season, so it felt good. But just to be able to put the ball in play and do what my team needs to do and being in the four hole, and I mean, my team can pick me up. So,
4: what was it like playing behind Tegan today?
6: Oh, it felt awesome. Tegan was on a roll, and when Tegan's on a roll, we're unbeatable.
4: And the lineup, did it just kind of, you know, everyone started hitting and it just kind of snowballed into everything?
6: Yeah, I mean, and communicating. I think we did a really good job communicating what the pitcher was doing and just using that to our advantage.
4: Also, so you and a bunch of other girls have now won a regular season title 2 years ago, of course, the Natty last year, and a tournament title. How's it feel kind of completing the trifecta there?
6: Yeah, it feels awesome. And to do that for Coach Wyden and this coaching staff, I know that's the last thing he wanted us to do. Obviously, the job's not finished for this season, but to be able to do that for him and the coach staff is awesome.
4: What kind of momentum does this give the team going into the regionals?
6: I think it gives us a lot in just showing that we can have grit with us. And so being able to use that to our advantage.
4: All right, Leanne, congratulations. Thanks.
6: Thank you.
7: All right. So Andrew Haynes visiting there with Leanne Good. And again, we're going to hear more coming up with regard to the actual regional and the selection and the teams coming to Austin and all of that coming up. We'll also talk some Longhorn baseball, clearly. We'll hear from Temo Becerra, who had himself quite the weekend offensively, even with the Longhorns dropping 2-3 to Tennessee. He had a big weekend offensively all the way through, including yesterday in the 13-6 win. For the Longhorns. So we'll get to that. We've got to get to NBA playoffs. We'll do that. And we've got some other topics to get to as well. As always, we open up the text line to you, give you the opportunity to reach us via text. And all you have to do is text the word Texas, followed by your question or comment to 81530. So text the word Texas, followed by your question or comment to 81530. Standard messaging and data rates may apply. And the other thing we're going to do, with Longhorn baseball having just the 3 home games remaining in regular season play, that is this coming Thursday, Friday, and Saturday against Missouri. We've got some tickets. What is it, 3 pairs of tickets to give away to the Friday game? Is that right, Jake?
3: Let me make sure I'm right on the numbers there and the date, because I know we start this series on a Thursday, but the tickets are for Friday.
7: Yeah, yeah. So we're going to give away some pairs of tickets for Friday, by the way. If you can only go to one game this weekend, Friday might be the one to do it. Drone show. Drone show after they were supposed to do the drone show Mississippi State weekend, couldn't do it because of high winds and things of that nature. So there'll be drone show after the game on Friday night. But we're going to give away 3 pairs. We'll tell you about that later on. That also utilizes our talkback microphone, the talkback feature from the iHeartRadio app. So we'll get to all of that. 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We got NBA playoffs to get to and a lot here on a Monday. That's why it's a Monday. 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
7: Glad to be with you on a Monday afternoon. Coming off a busy weekend. Interesting choice for you. A return cut here for a Monday. What's your reasoning for this?
3: Well, Tennessee River runs through Knoxville.
7: Yes, it does. Runs right near the stadium as well. In fact, they like to call it the Tennessee Navy when the boats all pull up around there. Yeah. Well, the Longhorns did. I had to cross the river a couple of times. And they did... win the final game of that series after dropping the first two. It's only their second series loss. It's funny, after the loss on Saturday night, when Saturday's loss was anything but funny, they, you know, in recapping, they lose Friday 5-1 with just an absolutely brilliant pitching performance. And not only was it a great pitching performance, it was good enough as a tremendous pitching performance to be recognized as the performance and the pitcher of the week, Tegan Coons for Tennessee. He struck out 15 Longhorns. That tied the single season or single game high this season in the SEC. It's also the most by a Tennessee pitcher in 21 years, 2005. And so that was really impressive. Daniel Jackson of Georgia batted 600 for the weekend. And he was 6-for-10, two doubles, two home runs, 14 total bases, and a 1,400 slugging percentage. So I don't know what all that that those extra numbers that were there for in terms of slugging percentage and total bases and things like that. I have to go back and add it all up. But I for Temo Becerra. But I do know he hit .727. He was 8 out of 11 for the weekend. So he had himself a great weekend as well. Even though he didn't get named the player of the week. That went to Daniel Jackson of Georgia, who's in contention for being named National Player of the Year. The co-freshmen of the week were Ethan Bingaman for Auburn. He had 6 hits during the weekend series win over Mississippi State. And Blaze Ward for Missouri, whose Tigers will come here. He hit .462, 6-for-13 during the week as well. But Temo Becerra had a big part of Texas the weekend, winning the final game yesterday, and hit a home run also during the weekend, was just a constant presence in the batter's box. And he visited with Roger Wallace after the game.
0: Temo, I don't know if you keep track. You were 8 of 11 at the plate this weekend, but let's start with today. With the disappointment of the last two games, how big was this to come out and respond the way you did?
1: Oh, no, it was huge to come out and salvage a series here and just win a game, get some momentum for the next weekend.
0: The first inning, 2 outs, nobody on, and then a couple of walks. You were in the middle of that. Those 2 out rallies have to be as sweet as it comes.
1: No, yeah, absolutely. Like, we just got to get guys on the table and get good ABs going and just get the next guy up.
0: And then to have Ethan back, I know as your boy, it couldn't be out there at second base, but to see him just being able to swing the bat had to mean a lot.
1: Yeah, no, absolutely. I wasn't too sure what we were going to get from him, just knowing what happened to his shoulder, but I'm really happy that he was out there in the lineup, just, you know, get some good ABs going, even though if he didn't get a hit, but just having him in there gives presence and stuff. And he just, I think he came out, and hopefully he comes out healthy next weekend.
0: I know you hope to play a lot of baseball, but you're going to only get 3 regular season games at home. What's this weekend going to be like for you guys?
1: Oh, no, I'm excited. Like, I mean, just another series for us and get some momentum for playoffs, but we want to come out and win that series.
0: Appreciate your time.
1: Yeah, thank you.
7: All right, yeah, Temo Becerra had a big part of that. Longhorns do get the 1 win. What I started to say was after the loss on Saturday evening, and just Roger and I went to grab some dinner after the game. And there was just this constant stream of anguish. I get it. It happens. Folks, oh, no, we've blown a top 8. And I was like, easy, easy. Throttle back a little bit. You know, it's falling apart. Tennessee was surging. Caught them at the right time. Texas also had to flip its rotation because Ruggiero-Haas felt a little bit sore, so that's why I flipped, and Luke Harrison added to go on a day's less rest, and so he struggled in the outing, and Texas lost 14-9 on Saturday after losing 5-1 in the opener. But figured unless they were swept, they probably wouldn't even be being, you know, pushed toward the backside of a top 8 unless they were swept by Tennessee. And they weren't. They won the game. The polls kind of reveal that as well, looking at the new polls. The D1 baseball poll is out. UCLA, of course, still number one. The top three remain the same. UCLA, North Carolina, Georgia Tech. Texas had been number four. They dropped to number six. Georgia, which clinched the SEC regular season title over the weekend, moved up one spot from 5 to 4. Auburn moved up one spot from 6 to 5. Now, I know what you're thinking, or Longhorn baseball fans would say this. Wait a minute. Auburn, let's see. Their overall record of 35-15 isn't as good as Texas, 37-12. Their conference record is still a half game back of Texas, who was 16-10, and they're 16-11. And Texas beat Auburn 2 out of 3 at Auburn earlier this year. You know, and I would tell you that RPI plays into that as well. And Auburn is up one spot in the RPI to 3. Texas, despite losing 2 out of 3, is still only dropped one spot to 4 in the RPI. So it's still really, really good. Oregon State moved up to number 7. Southern Mississippi, number 8. They have a great RPI. West Virginia 9 and Texas A&M, which, like Texas, dropped 2 out of 3 on the road. The Aggies lost 2 out of 3 at Ole Miss, are 10th. They dropped one spot. Second 10 begins with Florida State, 11. Arkansas, it moved up 5 spots, number 12. Razorbacks did take 2 of 3 from Oklahoma in Fayetteville over the weekend. Mississippi State is 13. They moved down 2 spots after dropping 2 out of 3 to Auburn. Kansas had been rolling through the Big 12. The Jayhawks had a 4-game lead in the conference standings with 6 to go. 4-game lead. And they lost their non-conference game at home during the week and then got swept at home by West Virginia, including getting run ruled in the final game. So they dropped 7 spots to number 14. They still have the lead in the Big 12, but only by 1 game over West Virginia now, going into the final week of the season. Ole Miss moved up 5 spots, taking 2 or 3 from A&M from 20 to 15. Oregon dropped 3 spots after dropping all 3 games to UCLA. So they're number 16. USC, 17, up a spot. Bama, up 1 spot to 18 after sweeping South Carolina. Florida, up 2 spots after the Gators took 2 or 3 from Kentucky over the weekend. Coastal Carolina dropped 12 spots from 8 to 20. They lost their midweek game to Clemson and then lost 2 out of 3 at home to Old Dominion. That did not help Texas State, but the Bobcats were able to help themselves. More on that in a moment. Oklahoma State had a big weekend. They were not ranked and took 2 out of 3 on the road at Arizona State. So they popped back in the poll at number 21. Arizona State, which dropped those 2 out of 3 at home to the Cowboys, fell from 16 to 22. Boston College down 1 spot to 23 after just splitting 2 games. Nebraska went up 1 spot from 25 to 24 after beating a bad Iowa team. And Cincinnati back in the poll after they had a good week. They're at number 25. Virginia dropped out and Oklahoma dropped out. That's how that is. In the National Collegiate Baseball Writers Association rankings, Texas fell 3 spots. From number 4 to number 7. The point of all of that is that they still have their control in their hands of being a top 8 national seed. And as we pointed out, the importance of being a top 8 national seed is that you get to play at home both weekends, both the regional weekend, if you win that. And we saw last year that's not a guarantee since Texas was beaten by UTSA at home. But if you win that regional and you're a top 8 seed, that means you get to play the super regional at home. So that's still in play for Texas. And I think if they defend their home turf and they have no non-conference Tuesday game this week, they're done with those. So all they have left in the regular season is Thursday, Friday, and Saturday against Missouri. I think if the Longhorns take 2 of those 3, I think you can lock them in as a top 8 national seed. If they were able to sweep it, maybe back in the top 5. We'll see. And we'll see the regional projections tomorrow. So Ty Harrington, outstanding baseball analyst, will join us here in studio tomorrow, since there's no non-conference game tomorrow. And so I'll be in here instead of out at the ballpark. But Ty will join us tomorrow, and we'll talk about these things and what's at stake going into the final week of the season. To the point of Texas State, the Bobcats were in serious danger of not even being able to make the Sun Belt Conference tournament, because only the top 10 teams out of the 14-team league that is the Sun Belt make the conference tournament. And going in the last one, I want to make sure I got that count. 1, 2, 3, 4, 5, 6, 7, 8, 9, 10, 11, 12, 13, 14. Yeah, there's 14. The top 10 make the conference tournament, which is starts next week in Montgomery, Alabama. Going into the weekend, Texas State, which had been on a slide, had dropped into a four-way tie for 10th. So they were really on the edge. And they were going to Jonesboro, Arkansas, to play an Arkansas State team that had been playing well. But the Bobcats not only won the series, they swept the series. So that really helped them. So going into this final week, 4, 5, 6, they're in a tie, a three-way tie for 7th. And they're only one game out of 6th. The significance of that, if they wind up finishing in the top 6, they'll get a first day bye. They won't have to play the first day in the tournament in Montgomery. Coastal Carolina, after dropping 2 of 3 to Old Dominion, has only a one-game lead on Southern Miss going into the final week. Then it's Appalachian State, South Alabama, Troy. Louisiana's one game up on Texas State, Old Dominion, and Marshall. And the Bobcats are at home this weekend hosting Marshall final weekend. So again, it's in their control to make sure they make the tournament field. That's an important thing there. Now, we talked about the importance of the softball top 8, and Texas winds up being the number 2 seed overall. There's some comments from Mike White, his opening comments. He had a media availability yesterday and had his thoughts on Texas not only being a top 8 national seed, but being the number 2 overall national seed. Here's Coach White.
2: Yeah, obviously we're very excited coming off a very good week at the SEC Championship Series. Played very well over 3 games, had an exciting one against Georgia, backwards and forwards, and ability to come back when we were down and then get a walk-off. Sitlali contributed really well into that game. And, of course, Teagan pitched the championship game and pitched as well as she could with 12 strikeouts.

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6: Inconceivable. 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
7: You keep using the word. I don't think it means what you think it means.
8: Maybe it's also because it was Mother's Day yesterday, and I hope Mother's Day went well for folks, that I felt compelled to share this story with you. Because normally, Florida man or Florida woman stories we'll save for Friday. But our man, CB, on Twitter, the Twitter savant, sent this to my attention. Sure enough, I found out more about it, and it was something special. So, the headline, Florida woman detained after attempting to sell homemade wine out of a cooler at a children's soccer game. That's so classic, a Florida individual. This was in Tampa, or in the Tampa area. 34-year-old Jessica Holloway was detained Saturday morning, as in, 48 hours ago, whatever, a couple days ago, at the Carrollwood Recreation Park after allegedly setting up a folding table on the sidelines of a U8 under 8 girls soccer game. Under 8 girls soccer game. And if you go, and I lived it as a dad and observe it as a grandfather now, I have a granddaughter who plays soccer, and she'd be in an under 8 thing. And folks have different awnings and tents and all that other kind of stuff set up with various enterprises. A lot of them are just there, just trying to have their level of shade and enjoy. Some of them are teen moms, and they have the juice boxes or pouches, that kind of thing, and snacks, orange slices, and those kinds of things for the kids. But then you got this woman, Jessica Holloway, allegedly set up a folding table on the sideline of an under-8 girls soccer game and started selling homemade wine, what was referred to as homemade wine, out of an Igloo cooler to other parents. Now, according to the police report, she arrived at the field at 8:47 a.m. wearing a wide-brimmed straw hat, a wine mom-era tank top, and matching white linen pants. She allegedly unfolded a 4-foot Costco table near the snack tent and laid out 14 mason jars labeled, it says cursive, script lettering, Sharpie. So the investigators say this menu offered the following. There was a red wine version called Carrollwood Red for the park. $8 for a jar. Soccer mom sangria. I'm not making this up. $10 a jar. Divorcee rosé.
9: Wow.
8: At $12 a jar, and a signature, she has a signature blend entitled Referee Tears at $15.
9: Oh my gosh. What about Red Card Red Blend?
8: See, now that would have been good. There was also a free pour for any mom whose daughter was benched during the game. According to the arrest report, Holloway had set up a square reader, a small chalkboard sign that said, Buy three, get a secret, and a Bluetooth speaker playing the Real Housewives of Orange County theme song on loop.
9: This is such a commentary on all parts of society here.
8: Officer Camille Devereaux told reporters, quote, she was extremely organized. She had a punch card. She had business cards that said Holloway Vineyards, established last Tuesday. She told us, and I quote, I crushed these grapes with my bare feet on a yoga mat.
9: Ugh.
8: This is artisanal. The operation was reported by another mother whose 7-year-old daughter asked, Mommy, why does Brielle's mom have a wine bar at the field?
9: Hey, there's a world out there where this works because soccer parents, especially at that young of an age, sometimes could use a little bit of a chill pill.
8: It must be, I suppose. I don't know. When questioned by deputies, Holloway reportedly said, I'm not selling, I'm sharing. The cash is for vibes.
9: Okay, well, that's not... See, the definition of selling is, you know, $8 gets you a mason jar.
8: Right. She was escorted off the field, still holding a jar labeled Halftime Harmony and a clipboard with a wait list of 9 names.
9: This is a lot of planning to leave the field in handcuffs.
8: She faces charges of unlicensed alcohol sales and operating a vendor stand without a permit on public youth athletic property.
9: What did she think was going to happen?
8: She thought she was going to make a profit. It's a shame that she ended up having to miss the game because her daughter's team won 4-1. So,
9: well, cheers to that. It's 5 o'clock somewhere at 8:45 in the morning in Florida.
8: And apparently, her mugshot or whatever, she seems relatively pleased on that. So, anyway, yeah, that was real, and I could not wait until Friday for that one. That's coming off the weekend there, a Mother's Day weekend. So
9: you know what? If you're going to grow soccer in the U.S., maybe this is the new way forward.
8: Yeah, I suppose. I guess. I don't know. Let's get to some other items. McDonald's has 6 bold new menu creations. Those 6 start off with the McCrispy strips have a new creamy chili dip. You like chili dip?
9: I'll try it. Okay. I'll try it. I also like that.
8: The legendary snack wrap makes its triumphant return. Features 100% white meat, crispy chicken, fresh lettuce, shredded cheese, and a choice of ranch or honey mustard sauce. They have a McSpicy paneer sandwich expanding its global reach. They have new McCafe cold brew collections as well with some different ones. And the McFlurry duo brings back classic flavor combos like cookie crumbles and chocolate candies with available in the mix-ins, the McFlurry duo. Of course, you can't do that because you can't handle dairy, so that doesn't help you any.
9: Yeah, can and should are different matters on that question.
8: All right. I don't know if you know me well enough to know the answer to this question. Do you know what my all-time favorite soft drink is? I can't remember if I've mentioned
9: it. Why am I thinking it's a Dr. Pepper?
8: Nope.
9: No, I don't know.
8: That would be my daughter's native Texas. Orange Crush.
9: Okay.
8: I'm an Orange Crush guy. Love the flavor, and it's light, very lightly carbonated. That's another reason why I like it.
9: You like those John Elway teams, too? I didn't think so.
8: Not really. I'm a Rams fan. But I like the soda, Orange Crush. And now they're coming out with something called 90s, a new 90s, back to the 90s soda for a limited time Crush will have. I don't know that I'll be into these, but they have different ones. They say, take a sip and you're right back to cargo pants, slap bracelets, and a freshly burned CD in your overstuffed binder with this bold, fruit-forward tropical punch soda bursting with sweet, craveable flavor.
9: You have a binder full of CDs in the 90s?
8: No, I don't. None of that stuff would appeal to me. I don't think any of that.
9: Hey, we gave McDonald's free advice on the Big Arch. How about Orange Crush? Maybe a deal for you, right?
8: Yeah,
9: you
8: know, right.
9: Long voice of the Longhorns?
8: They'll ignore me. Okay. So you grew up in the D.C. area. This would only be a couple hours drive away. Did you ever go to Hershey Park?
9: I went one time.
8: Did you really?
9: Yeah.
8: What was it like?
9: The well, they have a world of chocolate.
8: Yeah,
9: there.
8: So kind of a Willy Wonka type existence.
9: In addition to the amusement park rides, kind of like the world of Coke in Atlanta.
8: Yeah, yeah, right.
9: You go in, you get to sample all sorts of things. I left with a, I don't know how this was the choice, a chapstick container similar to a box of crayons. You get chapsticks flavored like all the Hershey candies.
8: Wow.
9: I'm not even a chapstick guy.
8: Yeah.
9: I was really young.
8: I got you. Well, Hershey Park may be forced to close this summer amid a dispute between the site's operators and union employees. They're scheduled to start opening 7 days a week, May 21st, in a shift from its weekend-only operation before the summer, despite a looming vote among employees about whether to go on strike. Over 200 union maintenance employees at Hershey Park, the Hotel Hershey, and Giant Center rejected a contract offer from Hershey Entertainment.
9: Home of the Hershey Bears, Capitals AHL affiliate.
8: That's right. And the old arena where Wilt Chamberlain scored 100 points on March 2nd, 1962, in that building against the Philadelphia, playing for the Philadelphia Warriors against the New York Knicks. But, dang, it may shut down Hershey Park. I didn't know if it was close to your heart or anything like that since you'd been. And I didn't even know if you'd been.
9: No, but I certainly want it to stay open.
8: Okay. All right.
9: I mean, shoot.
8: Okay. We'll be back to wrap up hour number one on 13 Under the Zone.
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8: Okay, this did not land in the inconceivable file, but conceivably could have. You're just business about Missouri running back Ahmad Hardy?
9: Yeah, terrible news.
8: Terrible. We saw Ahmad Hardy here going on this fall, it'll be 3 years ago when he played for UL Monroe. Outstanding running back. Transferred to Missouri. He's in stable condition after being shot early yesterday morning in Mississippi. He underwent surgery in stable condition. Of course, last year for Missouri, he ran for 1,649 yards and scored 16 touchdowns. Gunshot wound from Mizzou Athletics. He said he's in stable condition and better. And so he was a finalist for the Doak Walker Award. Hopefully he'll be all right. Scary moment there. Hour number two of the program coming up on 1300 The Zone.
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7: Nothing but good reports and a list of accolades that were 2 pages long.
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0: Second hour of the program here on a Monday on Sports Radio AM 1300, The Zone, where you can always reach us free of charge on the iHeartRadio app. Next hour, we'll tell you how you can win Longhorn baseball tickets to this Friday night's game. They play Thursday, Friday, Saturday against the Missouri Tigers. One more on college baseball and college softball. We'll hear some more from Mike White, the Texas head coach, and a couple of the players, as the Longhorns are the number two overall seed for the NCAA softball tournament. So we'll get to that coming up next segment. When we get to the NBA, where it's turned into a grinder between the Spurs and the Timberwolves. Now tied, two games apiece. Now, I was out of pocket until you and I visited on the air on Friday afternoon when Roger Wallace and I were at the ballpark. You had Carl Schoening on with you?
1: Yeah, we talked a lot about the Spurs' bounce-back ability, which we're going to have to see if they can do it again. Haven't lost three games in a row all year. And now, obviously, going to have to bounce back. They were 17-5 this season, the best record in the league, coming off of losses.
0: Yeah, yeah.
1: And he said a lot of that credit goes to Victor Wembanyama, who we found out today will not be suspended for any of what happened in Game 4.
0: That's correct. Because remember, the Timberwolves stole Game 1 in San Antonio. Spurs came back, beat him Game 2, won Game 3 in Minneapolis. And then last night, things got very physical, in the especially about the second quarter. And if you haven't seen the video footage, you need to see the video footage of everything, inclusive of, up to and inclusive of, you know, the few seconds before the incident that takes place where Victor Wembanyama flat out throws a big time demonstrative elbow into the face of Naz Reid. They reviewed it. He was assessed a flagrant 2, and he was ejected from the ball game. Spurs still seemed okay for a while. Luke Kornet was playing well in the middle. And they had, I think, an 8-point lead late third quarter. But in the fourth quarter, you could see Minnesota attacking the basket more and more. And Anthony Edwards was doing a lot on drives to the hoop. And ultimately, they made shots and made defensive plays. And the Spurs miss shots down the stretch. San Antonio winds up losing. Minnesota wins, what was it, 114-109, I guess, or something like that. It was pretty close to that, the final score. But the T-Wolves win the game. And now the series is tied at two games apiece. 114-109,
1: that
0: was the final. All right, so let's go back and review a couple of things. First things first, what everybody was curious about was what would the reaction be on both sides to the incident. I mean, there was no ambiguity about the action itself. You could see it. You could see, and I think in hearing from and reading what NBA analysts talk about, it's one thing to throw that elbow like he did. The moment before when you see Wemby look at Reid and gives that aura of premeditation. He looks at it, and I'm going to wind up and let you have it. And he did, and he got ejected, and Mitch Johnson was asked. He looks at it, obviously, from a different perspective, although he agrees with, you know, with what happens with the elbow. But he says it's emblematic of a larger issue at play here.
2: It's getting to a point that it's, if the people that are in charge of controlling the game and protecting the physicality of the game don't do that, then at some point he's going to have to protect himself. We've been asking him to do that now for a while. So that call, I'm glad Naz Reid was okay and sounded like the call was warranted. But in terms of the game plan of every single team we've faced since that young man's been in the league, and the physicality that people try to impose on him, and the lack of protection is really disappointing. And at some level, it's starting to get actually disgusting, just in terms of when he tries to fight through things and be professional and mature and deal with some of that stuff. I'm glad he took matters into his own hands. Again, not in terms of hitting Naj Reid, but I'll be very clear about that. I'm glad Naj Reid was okay, and I didn't want him to elbow him. But he's going to have to protect himself if they're not. And I think it's disgusting.
0: I'm a little confused about part of the wording of that. I'm glad he took matters in his own hands. Didn't want him to elbow him. How else is he going to take matters into his own hands without a physical retaliation? There's no other way. So maybe he wanted him to shove him or something like that, not go to the degree of elbowing him. So I guess maybe that's what he means by that.
1: Outside of complaining, flopping,
0: yeah,
1: or physical retaliating, I don't know what he would mean by that.
0: Yeah.
1: And Wembanyama, compared to his peers, does not complain or flop to the same extent.
0: Right. Okay. So if Mitch Johnson, to use his words, thought it was disgusting what's happening about the officials not, quote unquote, protecting Wembanyama with the way he's taking shots and things like that and getting hit, that means then officiating is to blame here?
2: I just think that the amount of physicality that people play with him, at some level, you have to protect yourself. Every single play on every single part of the floor, people are trying to impose their physicality on him. I get it. We get it. That's part of the game. But at some stage, he's gotten chucked. He's gotten pushed down in transition, running freely, all the stuff. He doesn't complain one time. We don't complain because we're just going to play. We don't really give, excuse my language. But at some stage, he should be protected. And if not, he's going to have to protect himself. And unfortunately, stuff like that happens.
0: Okay. I'm not confused, but maybe I'd like a little more clarity on the word protecting, what that means. Does that mean just calling fouls on the other team for shoving, pushing, whatever? If that's it, okay, fine. But say he's going to have to be protected. That's not a good look. When you're saying that, or a good sound, so to speak. The optics are not good when you're talking. He needs to be protected on that. Sounds like there should be a bubble around him. And that's not what he means, and that's not what Wembanyama wants. But I think they want a little help on this and saying you got to call a foul more if he's been. So it'll be interesting to see where they go. As you mentioned, Wemby got a flagrant two, and it was great camera work by NBC showing him on the side asking, who was it he was asking? Was it De'Aaron Fox? No. It was Harrison Barnes, I think. He was asking, what does that mean? Flagrant two. What does that mean? You can see the wordage. What does that mean? That means you're ejected. I'm ejected? Okay. So.
1: And he went to fire him up.
0: Yeah.
1: Didn't pout about it.
0: Nope. He left. So, you know, so there's that. It was interesting. Put it that way. Let's just say that. Dylan Harper was asked for his thoughts on the elbow being thrown.
3: I think it was a very physical game from the start to the beginning. Obviously, I think there's a whole lot of grabbing and pushing and shoving, but I mean, that's a part of the game. And, you know, when a piece like that comes out the game, I think just next man up, he's got to step up. And I think that we all did a great job, and we control what we can control at the end of the day.
0: Yeah, it's very, very physical for sure. Chris Finch, head coach of the T-Wolves, was asked, more importantly, about his team overcoming that 8-point fourth quarter deficit we spoke of.
4: You know, it's just more physicality, standing up these drives. You know, they were bullying us in the paint for a lot of the time leading up to that. And, you know, we weren't doing a good enough job of standing up those drives right there. Rebounded well, obviously, and got hot. And we rode that a little bit. So.
0: Okay. So that series is 2-2, and it's what, Tuesday night back in San Antonio, correct? Tuesday night for that?
1: It'll be, yep.
0: For game five, Tuesday night. Then you get the Knicks and Sixers. And I'll be the first to admit, I thought the series was going to be better than it was. In fact, we were even kind of having fun with the old flounder line from Animal House. Oh boy, is this great. I was looking forward to it. I thought it would be a 6 or 7 game series. No, sir. The Knicks blew them out of the water, dominated the series, won it in 4 straight, swept it out, And Carl Anthony Towns, a big factor in the way he distributed the ball, was more of a facilitator and less of a big-time scorer. And the adjustments that he made were a big part of that. Mike Brown was asked about what led to that decision to make Towns more of a facilitator, which really started during the Atlanta series when they, remember, they won those last three games. They were down 2-1, and they won those last three games, and they were all in blowout fashion. Now it's seven straight games that they've won in blowout fashion, counting the four-game sweep of the Sixers. And Towns, in his adjusted role, had a big part to do with it, according to the head coach.
2: I mean, we made a lot of moves throughout the course of the year and throughout the course of the playoffs, and you just keep trying to do what's best for the team. I don't care what team I'm with when you're talking about being in the NBA. Even if you do stuff right, you're going to get criticized. So you just embrace whatever's out there, and you keep trying to do what's best for the team. And at the end of the day, if it doesn't work out, the one thing I know I can do is I can go look in the mirror and say, hey, I tried to do the best I could for this group, regardless of anything else. I tried to do the best I could, and that's what keeps me going. But I've said this before. I've been around Hall of Fame coaches in Steve Kerr and Greg Popovich, worked for them both, and I've heard both of those guys get criticized. And so if those guys can get criticized or thrown to the wolves at times, you best believe I can. I ain't got nothing right now that could touch them.
0: No, but he does have a team in the Eastern Conference Finals. The question is, will it be Detroit or Cleveland? Now, I think the Knicks will be favorite, even if Detroit wins that series, and I think they probably will, they're going to have home court advantage.
1: They would. Now, Detroit and the Knicks this year, when they played, it did not go well for the Knicks.
0: Yeah.
1: So, again, it's a little bit of a style change. A Knicks team that's going to be playing with a lot more confidence. And, Craig, you and I know how different the NBA is from the regular season once you get to the Eastern Conference Finals. But the Knicks couldn't stand up to Detroit physically in the regular season matchup. So that could be an interesting matchup conundrum.
0: Yeah, we'll see. Well, they stood up to the physicality of the Sixers and did that and worked around Embiid and did all those sort of things. We'll see. And Detroit has to finish off Cleveland first. And the Cavaliers were able to win the last game. They've been unbeaten at home in the playoffs, but they're going to have to find a way to win a road game in order to win that series, which they have not done so far in the postseason. They haven't lost a home game. They haven't won a road game. Ultimately, the number catches up to you one way or the other. So there's that.
1: Where will the James Harden roller coaster go next? Yeah. Can he stay consistent enough for them to extend this to a seven-game series?
0: Exactly. Then there's out west. And I don't know that in addition to the Minnesota-San Antonio series. The one other series, of course, is nearly over. And, you know, you've got the defending champion Thunder against the Lakers. They've been blowing them out. They've dominated that series. I heard or watched, I guess it was, I think it was in the hotel in Knoxville, and saw the examination of the postseason from Kendrick Perkins. And I like Kendrick Perkins. Called his state championship game when he was playing for Beaumont Ozan, going up against Chris Bosh in South Oak Cliff of Dallas back in the day. He's a colorful guy. I don't know if I totally agree with him when he thinks that the Knicks are capable of winning the whole thing. He goes, and beating anybody. I'm like, have you looked at the Thunder? You see how good they are? Defending champs who have looked really, really good. You know, what the Thunder are doing in the NBA playoffs is similar to what, and I'm happy to say, what the Carolina Hurricanes are doing in the NHL Stanley Cup playoffs. They haven't dropped a game yet.
1: Gosh, I'm glad that Flyer series is over.
0: You told your friends that thing would be over in four or five games, so they must feel better now.
1: I see the Flyers as a worse version of Carolina. So that matchup came out. I thought, okay, that should be pretty straightforward for the Canes.
0: Yeah, we'll see what happens when they get. It could be Montreal, who's up now on Buffalo. It could be the Canadiens instead of the Buffalo Sabres. We'll see. But that's a topic for another time. I just don't. First of all, I don't as good as the Spurs are, and I do think they will win the series against Minnesota. I don't see anybody beating Oklahoma City. I just don't. I mean, the way they play, the completeness of their game, and having a legitimate superstar. And the Spurs have a legitimate superstar. The Timberwolves have a legitimate superstar in Anthony Edwards. But they don't have the total team that Oklahoma City has.
1: And Shea goes on the bench. Shea goes on the bench. And you see it every game. You saw it in game 2 and 3. The Thunder don't lose plus, a step at all.
0: Yeah, they go plus after that. So,
1: A.J. Mitchell.
0: Yeah.
1: Just stepping in for an injured Jalen Williams playing out of his mind.
0: So, but we'll see. I think I would like to say, at this point with what's left, I think maybe the best matchup might be Thunder and Knicks.
1: Do you get to see any of game 2 in Oklahoma City Thursday?
0: Just the highlights.
1: Yeah, I talked with Carl a lot about the officiating in the game. I didn't know if you had thoughts. It's a moot point. The Lakers aren't going to win the series.
0: Well, no, and they were, teams that get beat do more grumbling about the officiating than the teams who win. That's just a way of life. It just happens that way. And I just don't see anybody beating the Thunder right now. But it could always change. That's why they play the games. All right, up next, more Texas baseball and softball when we continue on 1300 The Zone and the iHeartRadio app.
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0: right. I am just dying to know the connective tissue here that binds the Eric Burden and the Animals. The Animals in the House of the Rising. So 1964, I believe it. All right, where? How does this connect?
1: Well, Craig, do you ever need a reason to listen to House of the Rising Sun? First of all, no, Eric Burden, you mentioned him by name. It's his birthday today.
0: Oh, really? Okay.
1: Back in 1941, so that would make him, what, 80, 85 years old?
0: Yeah, today. Yeah, he's getting up there. Okay, yeah. That was one of their big hits, House of the Rising Sun. You know what the House of the Rising Sun's about, don't you?
1: Oh, do I want to know?
0: It's a brothel.
1: Oh, okay, yeah. And the only thing a gambler needs, okay.
0: Yeah. So there you go. Anyway. All right. Let me get to talking about some baseball and softball. Longhorn baseball team bouncing back with the win that they had yesterday. And that was, you know, coming off the two losses to Tennessee. And what was it? You saw a tweet from Kendall Rogers saying that by and large, the teams other than Kansas are in good shape, the top eight national seeds, despite whatever happened to them over the weekend.
1: Right. Like that. Kansas had the big tumble, obviously getting swept at home. Coastal Carolina, they dropped to 24th in the RPI as of Sunday morning.
0: That hurt, losing at home to Old Dominion, lost 2 out of 3.
1: Mississippi State obviously dropped some games against Auburn.
0: Dropped 2 out of 3.
1: And
0: took the opener Thursday night and then lost to Friday and Saturday games.
1: So you had those teams kind of on the cusp that stumbled. So if you felt like you were a top eight seed coming in, like you said, you're probably still feeling okay, even for a team like the Longhorns who lost the series.
0: Same thing with Texas A&M. Both lost series over the weekend. And it's not necessarily comparing the rest of these moment going. It's I think the larger message and what I would have said, and I didn't really respond to the multitudes who were, you know, the sky is falling or whatever after dropping the first two games on Friday and Saturday. I didn't respond, but I would have said, let it play out. They've still won 7 series this season, and you got 1 series remaining. It's at home, and it is against the last place team in the league, so they should be able to handle their business there and get to, you know, probably 18 wins in conference play, which is usually good enough in that league to that coupled with your RPI give you a chance to be a top eight. And their RPI right now is good enough to be number 4. It's 4 RPI right now. So those things all stack up well for them. Now they want to make sure and handle their business and you know, do what they're supposed to do this week against Missouri. But my point was the worry and the wailing and gnashing of teeth and all the upset stuff about it probably would have been wasted energy because there's still baseball to be played and there were other teams around them that you just cataloged losing as well. Also, and this was another thing that Jake had sent to me, and this comes from what Samson Sports Media tweeted this.
1: Yeah, no, that's just somebody sharing. But this came out a memorandum that was sent last week uncovered.
0: Yeah, and it's good that it was sent last week. And in fact, it was sent Wednesday, I guess it was. I think it was Wednesday. Yeah, and it was sent by the chairman of the NCAA Division I Baseball Oversight Committee, Michael Alford. And the subject on the memorandum was regular season game cancellations. Now, on Tuesday, we talked about this. Texas, of course, played UTSA, and it certainly helped them by winning. And Texas A&M played Prairie View and dropped 3 spots in the RPI with the victory, but of greater concern had to be for the Aggies with regard to their regional and perhaps top eight hosting hopes is dropping the series at Ole Miss. And they have Mississippi State this week, and they do need to make sure they handle this. But they played the game, to Michael Early's credit and the program's credit. Several other schools, however, Among those, Arizona State canceled a road trip to Missouri to play Missouri. There were other games like that that were canceled across the country because teams were trying to protect their RPI. And Jim Schlossnagel and I talked about it the other day. He finds it pretty distasteful. He said he did it one time when he was at TCU back several years ago because they were right on the bubble and they were going to play. He thought it was, I think, Incarnate Word that they were supposed to play. And UIW did not have a good RPI, and there was threatening weather. It was questionable. And they were going to have to bus up from San Antonio, obviously. So he said that's when he got on the phone with him and said, do we really want to go ahead and play this game? You know, we could wind up waiting a long time, and it might get rained out. And by the way, it probably would help us if we didn't play it. So they ended up not. He said, I will never do that again. But in the moment, they did it at that time. So several teams over the past few years have followed suit like that. So here's the memorandum that was sent out from the chair of the Division I Baseball Oversight Committee. And here's the quote. On behalf of the NCAA Division I Baseball Oversight Committee Championship Subcommittee, I wanted to let you know that we are concerned with the practice of canceling regular season games for reasons other than inclement weather. It is not the intent or spirit of the game to adjust scheduled games in an attempt to strategically impact selection data or metrics. As you are aware, when selecting teams for the championship subcommittee weighs all the available data and the complete body of work. The subcommittee has kept and will continue to keep a watchful eye on team schedules and any known reasons for any cancellation. During the subcommittee's subjective evaluation of teams, games canceled to avoid the impact on mathematical metrics will be discussed and could have a negative impact on the subcommittee's evaluation of a team. Best of luck to you and your institution for the rest of the college baseball season. So that's the deal for Michael Alford. In other words, stop it. Keep doing that. We're going to see it. We're going to look and say, well, they canceled that game. They were going to play like A&M played Prairie View 302nd. They're going to play number 302, and all of a sudden that game magically disappeared.
1: Or do what? Are they going to drop the RPI as if they played and won?
0: Kendall Rogers had the suggestion back a couple of years ago when this was a hot button topic of allowing teams to drop their lowest rated RPI win and or loss.
1: I think Division III basketball does that in the NPI.
0: And again, Jim Schlossnagel and I were talking about that. And the problem that you have with that is how does it affect the RPI of the other team? You know, does it just magically go away on one side and not on the other? So it creates a problem on both ends if you do that.
1: Losses for thee, but not for me.
0: Yeah, exactly. So that's something they've got to discuss. And there would be many who would say what you need to do is alter the RPI formula. Don't make it quite as impactful. I know that coaches and media and people outside of covering and being affiliated with Southeastern Conference institutions would favor that because they feel that, you know, the cannibalizing goes on back and forth between SEC schools is not punitive enough to the teams for losing games.

0: Back here on the Zone and at the veritable whim of the producer here on his music selections today.
1: This is the very much real band that you can hear at Austin City Limits, as we discovered last week on Inconceivable.
0: Right.
1: From right here in Austin, Texas, Grocery Bag.
0: This is Grocery Bag? Okay.
1: Still interested?
0: It's not a bad sound. Interesting.
1: Just wanted you to believe me. They were real.
0: Yeah, they are real. Okay. All right. Very good. So they're going to be part of ACL Fest?
1: Yeah, they'll be one of the supporting acts. We don't know which day they'll be playing just
0: okay.
1: yet.
0: All right.
1: Probably catch them in the middle of the afternoon.
0: Okay. All right. Let's hear some more about Texas softball. The Longhorns, the number 2 overall seed. They will play Friday afternoon at 3 o'clock against the Seahawks of Wagner. I think they went with the Metro Atlantic Athletic Conference. Wagner's in.
1: I think that's right.
0: The first game that will precede that will be Wisconsin and Baylor.
1: Wagner could be the NEC. Let's see.
0: Well, that would make sense, too.
1: They play the Metro Atlantic for water polo.
0: Okay. All right. Okay. So put it this way. They're from a one-bid league as they come in as the conference.
1: Yeah, it's the NEC.
0: Okay, they're in from the Northeast Conference. All right. See, I thought either Robert Morris or Mount St. Mary's dominated everything in the NEC.
1: And the Mount just moved to the Metro Atlantic recently.
0: That's right. They did. All right. Texas will play Wagner. After winning the tournament championship over Alabama, Tegan Kavan gave up a first-inning home run and then just mowed down the Crimson Tide. And that included in the fourth inning when the bases were loaded with one out. And she delivered back-to-back strikeouts to get out of the inning. And you could see how charged up she was. We were watching that in the booth even as we were calling the baseball game against Tennessee. And it was pretty impressive stuff. And then she closed it out. And afterwards, she visited with our Andrew Haynes.
2: And we're with the Longhorns junior pitcher and tournament most outstanding player, MVP, whatever they call it, Tegan Kavan. First of all, what's it like winning that tournament title?
3: I think it's cliche, but it just means more. I think we haven't done it yet. It's great to bring the first one back home to Austin for the program. And so, yeah, it means the world. And to do it with this group of girls is awesome.
2: You started all 3 games. How are you feeling?
3: I feel good. Adrenaline pumping right now. Yeah, I feel good. Excited to go to sleep tonight.
2: Allowed the home run in the first inning, shut him down after that. What was the change like to get back to, you know, dominating?
3: Yeah, I mean, I think just missed a pitch. She got tipper cap to her. She got her pitch. I wasn't going to give it to her again. And so just chalk it up next pitch. Don't let it phase you and go get the next one. It wasn't going to be a shutout probably anyway today. So just let's go. Yeah.
2: They loaded the bases, one out in the fourth inning. You struck out the next two. What was the mindset there?
3: Yeah, I mean, that got me fired up. I think that kind of set the tone for the rest of the game and the end of the game going forward. And so it was huge to get out of that. It just wasn't going to go down without a fight, and I knew whatever the outcome was that my teammates were going to have my back, and so just wanted to win one pitch. Just kept telling myself to just win this pitch, win one pitch, give it all I have.
2: What kind of momentum do you feel this gives the team going to the regionals?
3: Oh, it's huge. I think it gives us a ton of confidence going forward. It's really cool that this is kind of a little mini glimpse at what's to come in postseason, and so it's cool to be in such a tough game for us, especially for our newcomers, that they can have a taste of kind of what postseason softball is like.
2: Tegan, thanks.
3: Thank you.
0: Yeah, I love her approach on everything. She's so even keeled about, hey, I'm going to give her another pitch. And to hear, I don't know if folks were able to see, I think it was tweeted out, Patrick Murphy, the head coach at Alabama, was asked in the press conference, how is it after that first inning with the home run, how is it that you guys had all of the struggles against Tegan Kavan? And he put it in very plain terms. He said, if I remember correctly, the quote was, strikes and balls, she made us swing at the balls and take the strikes. And that's what a pitcher wants to do, is make you swing at it. Here's the actual comment.
4: It was the entire game, and it was time and hitting. So
1: this is Alexis.
5: Yeah, and for me, it was just swinging at balls. You know, and it's easier said than done, swinging a strike, not a ball. And good pitchers want you to swing at balls out of the zone. because it's usually going to miss, can be a miss hit or a swing and miss. And, you know, we just didn't do enough of hitting the strike and taking the ball.
0: Yeah. Swing at the strikes, not the ball.
1: It's a simple game, really.
0: I used to hear Augie Garrido talking about that, about your management of the strike zone. Swing at the pitch that's in the zone. Don't swing at the one. Take the one that's out. I know it's easier said than done. Pitchers with outstanding breaking balls, or in the case of Tegan, the changeup, the rise, the drop, the things that she has that are really good. It's a little more difficult to be able to pull that off, for sure. But she did a marvelous job for that. Mike White was asked, what really changed for his team? Because they had some stumbles and struggles down the stretch of the regular season. What really changed once they arrived at the SEC tournament?
6: Well, I think just realizing that, you know, the other teams in the conference also went through some struggles as well, and everyone beats each other up, and we just weren't alone with that. Sometimes you feel like you're out there on an island by yourself and you're doing so poorly, when in fact we're doing well, just playing tough competition, and the game's, you know, neutralizing a lot of good play. So we take some lumps, but like I told the team, or keep telling the team, is that if you're learning, you're not losing. And I think we'll be able to take some of those tough games, those tough instances, some instances where the ball didn't bounce our way, and we took them in stride and continued to fight. And I think that showed up really well in that Georgia game.
0: Yeah, it certainly did when they won that on Friday night, and then ended up winning on Saturday. Okay, I do have to tell you, we'd be remiss if we didn't mention this. Okay, when the bracketing came out for the NCAA softball tournament, it kind of created some confusion. People saw different things. And the reason for that is they labeled it by region. So Texas was the number one seed in the region. And Wisconsin was the number eight seed in the region, which is kind of like with basketball. But the regions are named differently in basketball. They're pretty easy in East, you know, South, Midwest, and West. So if Texas hosts, as a top eight, obviously they would host. They would host the winner of the regional in College Station, where Texas A&M is listed as the number four seed in the region. But they don't name the region just in case Texas loses. That's the way that works. So, yeah, it'd be Longhorns and Aggies meeting if that were to happen in the super regional. And Mike White was asked, was he surprised to see the Aggies put on that other side of the bracket?
6: I had a pretty good idea that was going to happen, but, you know, so, you know, it is what it is. And, you know, we just got to focus on where we're at on those first weekend and then worry about what's going to happen later down the road. But you're right. There is kind of some interesting matchups. But, you know, when you start looking at the teams that were left that didn't make the top eight seeds, there was an awfully lot of really good teams, you know, that were still left in the pot to come out. So, you can say that it was matched up and who's going to be more difficult than another team, but in my mind, they're all really difficult. They all have really good pitching and have the ability to score runs. So that's the parity and beauty about this game right now, is it's getting stronger and you're going to have those matchups. I think it will be if it does happen to come to fruition, it's going to be a great series, obviously.
0: Yeah, it'd be something to see if it comes down to that. All right, we'll be back to wrap up hour number two on 13 Under the Zone.
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0: All right, we're coming up on the end of hour number two. On the text line, our man C. Powell, who not only is a good friend of the show, but he's also, I think he would agree with me, a big softball honk. He's big into Texas softball.
1: C. Powell appreciated the updates as I was hosting on Thursday.
0: Then, okay. He said, hopefully Texas softball's peaking. Looks like it. Still, the big hitters got to be ready for the off-speed with two strikes, protecting the plate, especially with runners in scoring position. Absolutely. On that. And then he adds, ESPN and TV want Tex and Aggie. $30 million in Texas.
1: That's how they talk in those meetings. Give us Tex and Aggie.
0: And Aggie with a Y, right? The derisive way in which Longhorn fans refer to them. Anyway, C-Pal, hang with us. Andrew Haynes coming up next hour. We'll talk some more Longhorn softball, Texas baseball, NBA playoffs, all that and more. The final hour here on 13 Under the Zone.
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0: Good. It's a high drive right field. Back goes Gordon to the warning track. She leaps at the wall. It's gone. Leanne Good for the second time in the tournament hits a home run. And she breaks the scoreless tie and gets the Longhorns' first hit of the game. 2-0 Texas. This one hit to center. Back goes Natalie Ray to the warning track. She leaps and that's gone. Wells and Good back to back. 3-0 Longhorns. Right back up the middle in center field. Base hit. Sullivan up with it. Throw in toward the plate. Nichols around third. She scores. Texas is going to the championship game. And the Longhorns, after taking a lead, falling behind, fighting back to tie it, walk it off in the bottom of the seventh inning. 5-4, Texas wins it. Welcome back to John Kropp Stadium here in Lexington, Kentucky. The Texas Longhorns playing in the SEC Tournament Championship for the first time in program history. 3-2 still here on Stewart, the pitch. Soft line drive down the left field line. It's a fair ball. Maloney winding around third base. She's across the plate. The throw goes to the middle infield. Stewart takes second. 3-1 Texas. Payoff pitch here. Soaring fly ball left field. Back goes Vandegrift. That one's way out of here. Stewart makes it 6-1. Two out, base is empty. Texas 7, Alabama 1. In the bottom of the seventh inning. Tegan's 0-2 pitch. Swing and a miss. And Texas, for the first time in 21 years, has won the conference tournament championship.
1: From Lindsey Nelson Stadium in Knoxville, Tennessee, it's the finale of the three-game weekend series between the Texas Longhorns and the Tennessee Volunteers. Off from first, Becerra, 2-2 pitch hit well, out to right, with Carey, back to the warning track, and you can say goodnight to it. Adrian Rodriguez, on a 2-2 pitch, knocks it in to the Tennessee bullpen, and for the second straight ballgame, the Longhorns plate three in the top of the first. It's 3-0 Texas. Here's the pitch. Swings here, and he drives one. Out to left, back to the warning track, say goodnight to it. Casey Borba makes it back-to-back jacks, and the Longhorns now lead 4-0. He swings here and hits a fly ball well. This one out to right, back to the warning track, and over the scoreboard, hit the top of it, and back down onto the field. Anthony Pack Jr. has his sixth home run of the season, and the Longhorns are back in front, 5-4. A stretch from Riojas, and the 0-2, swing and a miss. Strikeout number 100 of the season for Ruger Riojas. And it's back-to-back K's here in the third. They're two down. Here's the stretch. The pitch. Swung on and the ball hit well. Out to left. Say goodnight to a grand slam. Casey Borba. His second home run of the ball game. A grand slam into the seats. And the Longhorns have blown it open. It's now 12-4. Here's the 1-1 delivery. Swung on and the ball hit well. This one to left, but the wind's going to keep it in the ballpark, ranging toward the line and making the catch is Anthony Pack Jr. And the Longhorns do salvage the final game of the three-game weekend series. Final score, the Texas Longhorns 13 and the Tennessee Volunteers 6. Texas wins its 1,500th conference game all time in school history.
2: Yeah, how about that? The only program in college baseball history to hit the 1,500 conference win mark. Third and final hour of the program here on Sports Radio AM 13 Under the Zone. Craig Wade joined by the producer, Jake Herman. We're with you up till 5 o'clock. Coming up in a few minutes, we'll talk Texas softball with Andrew Haynes, the Longhorns play-by-play voice for softball as they get ready as the number 2 overall seed to host the Wagner Seahawks, the Wisconsin Badgers, and the Baylor Lady Bears. That'll all be Friday, Saturday, and Sunday at McCombs Field. Andrew will join us here in a few minutes, but we wanted to bring in another couple of conversations. One of those that he had right after they won the SEC Tournament Championship, and you heard the highlight calls of that when they beat Alabama on Saturday evening 7-1, was with Katie Stewart, who had a home run in that. Of course, she's the all-time single-season home run leader at the University of Texas. And Andrew had a chance to visit with Stewie after the game.
0: Week on one of the shows.
3: Right
0: here with Katie Stewart. First of all, the SEC Player of the Year. What did that mean to you?
3: It just meant everything just to see the
4: the fruits of my labor and all the hard work I've put in pay off. And so just not to let the moment get too big now and just keep playing free.
0: So good run here in the tournament. You got a good day today. Long home run. How'd that feel off the bat?
4: It felt really good just knowing that I haven't put together the at-bats I wanted to the rest of this tournament. And so just to help my team out in the way I did today just meant everything.
0: And the team was just making the offense work, turning the offense around every batter, it seemed like. What it feel like in that dugout?
4: It just felt like we were all playing free. Like we talked about it in our pregame meeting, just playing like this is a national championship game. Like there's nothing left to lose. Like what else is there left on the table? Why not just go out there and play with our all? And so I saw that at everybody just playing with their hearts out.
0: And playing behind Tegan, what were you seeing from her?
4: She was just really dominant today. She was very trusting in her stuff. And so it just felt great to play behind her, knowing that she was confident in us and we were confident in her.
0: Give some good momentum going to the regionals?
4: Yeah, I think so. I think it's just now putting everything, every little piece together that we started to figure out today and just keep the momentum going.
0: Katie, congratulations.
4: Thank you.
5: All right. And Andrew, again, will join us in a few minutes. And then we're also going to hear later on his conversation with Vivi Martinez, who has been a big part of that Texas effort down the stretch. Longhorns will play Wagner Friday afternoon at 3:00 at McCombs. It'll be preceded by the Wisconsin-Baylor game at 12:30. It's going to be an interesting and busy weekend around that area with Texas baseball concluding its regular season Thursday, Friday, Saturday against the Missouri Tigers, who, by the way, even though they're in last place in the league at 6-21, they come off winning a conference series. They won two this year. One was on the road. They won at Kentucky. They also won at home this past weekend against Vanderbilt. Jake, did you see the weird thing that happened Friday night in that Mizzou-Vanderbilt game?
6: Well, I tried to see it, but it was a little hazy out there.
5: Just a little bit. If folks didn't see it or didn't hear about it, I think the game was late stages of the game, right? And I'm trying to remember. I want to say Mizzou was at the plate. And there was a deep drive hit out, and they had a problem with fog late in the evening. There was a ton of fog, and it was really blanketing the outfield.
6: Yeah, top of the ninth.
5: Okay, so they'd gone to the top of the ninth.
6: Top of the ninth, two on, two out.
5: For Vanderbilt.
6: Is that the plate down by one?
5: And I don't know who hit it, but it was a shot hit into the gloaming, there into that fog, and
6: Braden Holcomb.
5: Okay, so Braden Holcomb, who does, yeah, he had a good series against Texas. He could swing the bat. Holcomb just blasts one out, and everybody loses sight of it. Now, the guys are circling the bases. I think the Missouri players are probably throwing up their arms, can't see it, can't find it, whatever. And the umpires gather and discuss it and decide that it's a ground rule double. And so they ruled double that point, even though retroactively they went back with TrackMan technology and saw that it got traveled like 392 feet, more than ample home run distance to where it was hit. But the umpire stood by their rule, and they said, nope, it's a double. And by the way, we're done for the night. We can't see anymore. So they stopped play. They came back the next day and finished it, and Missouri won the game in extra innings. And then they played the regularly scheduled contest. Vanderbilt won that, and then Mizzou won yesterday. So they actually won the series. So they'll be headed into Austin this weekend off that.
6: And there's so many TrackMan and Twitter detectives that are trying to get to the bottom of this. Was it in the margin of error? If you go by what TrackMan said, it was out of the ballpark.
5: Yeah, right. Exactly. So it ended up, and who knows, maybe it was a really costly loss for Vanderbilt because they'd been a bubble team, kind of bubble out. And they did need to win that series against Missouri to give themselves a better shot. So now they're kind of up against it. All right, up next, back to softball. We'll visit with Andrew Haynes next here on Sports Radio AM 1300 Under the Zone and the iHeartRadio app.
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0: Texas 7, Alabama 1, the bottom of the seventh inning. Tegan's 0-2 pitch. Swing and a miss. And Texas, for the first time in 21 years, has won the conference tournament championship.
7: 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It's the Craig Way Show with Hall of Fame broadcaster and voice of the Texas Longhorns, Craig Way.
5: Glad to have you with us here on a Monday afternoon. And you heard the call there of the championship as Texas won it and defeated Alabama 7-1 to win the SEC championship. Glad to have Andrew Haynes joining us now, the voice of Longhorn softball. And by the way, I floored other people by mentioning what you reminded me of when I asked you what year this was for you, and you said 10. And I was like, 10 makes me feel old. It seemed like just yesterday when we were talking about this, doing this. But you've had the pleasure of being able to call a national championship. I know this is on a different level, but how much fun was it working that in a tournament, especially and in your interviews that we've been airing with the players this afternoon and with Mike White? They'd all talked about how the team had kind of stumbled down the stretch a little bit and had some disappointments as well. So how much fun was it to call that championship up in Lexington?
1: Yeah, that was a lot of fun. It was, you know, as you mentioned, a little bit of surprise the way they had stumbled. You know, they kind of stumbled last year down the stretch a little bit as well. And then the SEC championship or the tournament didn't go so well in that second game they played. So this year was a bit of a surprise, the way they came out of the regular season, losing 2-3 to Arkansas. You know, the path was a little bit easier with Ole Miss upsetting Tennessee, with Georgia upsetting Oklahoma. But they were still, you know, tough teams. And but just also the way that the team played. And they played very clean. They played well. They were smart. They looked like their, you know, last season's Women's College World Series team, early season this year type of team. And so it was a lot of fun to watch, a lot of fun to call, and to see them play up to their potential.
5: You brought up the early season, the 29 wins and the things of that nature. I'm curious to get your thoughts retrospectively when you look back. What were the things that you saw that carried him to that streak, then the things that gave them the difficulties when they lost some games down the stretch, and then what they rediscovered, obviously, in Lexington?
1: Yeah, a couple different things. You know, the bats, for one, really seemed to kind of go silent. There was a lot of talk from Mike White in our pregame interviews about how they had given the batters the game plans and said, hey, you need to make these adjustments, and the adjustments weren't made for a while. And so that was kind of missing, the batters just, you know, executing the game plans, even executing small stuff like advancing the runners, like slappers, getting bunts down. That had been missing for a while. The pitchers had walked a lot of batters, were just not quite confident, I guess, throwing a lot of pitches down the middle. So they were getting hit around, especially against the top 15 teams they played 4 weekends in a row. So those were kind of some of the missing aspects that I think caused them to stumble down the stretch in April, and that all of a sudden reappeared, that they did very well in the tournament.
5: Were you, I'm glad you brought this up about, at least in a general sense, and talking about the team, but I've been wanting to get your thoughts on this overall. Tegan Kavan at times looks all world, just incredible. And then there's times, and you've been there to chronicle all of it, when she has looked a little bit ordinary or has given up, say, the long ball on some occasions. And really good pitchers do give up their share of home runs because of how they deliver the ball anyway. But in chronicling and describing what Tegan has gone through this year, what have you noticed about her when it's really working, when it hasn't worked? And then I was really impressed by what she said to you when you had the interview. She's just always seemed composed and not too rattled about things. Is that an accurate description about her?
1: Yeah, she always seems very level-headed, and nothing really gets her really up or really down, except for, you know, ending a big rally or ending the game with a big strikeout or something. Then she's, you know, screaming and, like, celebrating with her teammates. But, you know, throughout the season, it's kind of been when she's on, you can just tell that the batters are just completely out of sorts. And she, you know, there are times when even you know, some of her good pitches get hit, you know, against Georgia when she allowed four runs in the fifth inning for Georgia to take the lead. I asked Mike White in the pregame interview the next day about that, and he was saying that, you know, he doesn't quite know what went wrong. Georgia just started, they were just very scrappy, and they were just starting to hit some good pitches. So I think that's been a lot of it for her. It's just some good pitches getting hit at the wrong times, and I think, you know, there's one thing that Mike said early on, or even before the season, was, you know, they were trying to get her to go from a second team All-American, which she was last year, to make first team All-American this year. And there were just times that she would just kind of let up a little bit last year. And that's what caused her ERA and her numbers to be a little higher than they should have been. And so I think that kind of hasn't been ironed out. But, you know, in the you know, aspect of team overall success, you know, she knows when to turn it on.
5: You know, I almost sound like I'm nitpicking here. We are, after all, discussing someone who's 22-4 with a 2.65 ERA, also has three saves, and she's worked 169 innings with 207 strikeouts this season, as we visit with Andrew Haynes. Talk about, but I do also think it's important to point out in the game the other night what Citlali Gutierrez did coming out of the pen to stabilize things down the stretch for the victory.
1: Yeah, Citlali has been incredible the last couple of weeks. She has really come into her own. You know, it's been an issue for a while. Her finding the confidence throughout her career, really, to have the success. You know, she's been talked about by the coaching staff as having some of the nastiest stuff in the country. And so over the last couple of weeks, starting with the game against Oklahoma State, that they lost 5-0, but she pitched 5 2/3 scoreless. She's really been on point, and she is finally pitching with confidence and trusting her stuff. And I think she showed that against Georgia. They got a couple of, you know, blue hits against her when she came in. One of the hits scored the go-ahead run for Georgia at that point. But then, she, you know, when she's on, she's getting ground balls. And the next thing, 1, 2, 3, 3 ground balls. So she's looking really good, and really gives a lot of confidence, I think, for that coaching staff.
5: How would you compare, if it's fair to compare, or at least set side by side, the seasons of Reese Atwood last year and Katie Stewart this year?
1: Yeah, pretty close. You know, Reese, and really, you know, two straight years was just, you know, absolutely on fire as the best hitter on the team, no matter what. You know, hitting over 400 two years ago, almost got it last year, hit over 20 bombs each year. And just coming up clutch, and you knew every time she came up, it was probably going to be a line drive somewhere. And that has been the case for Stewie this year. You know, she's improved a lot, laying off some bad pitches and been able to hit a lot of line drives. And a lot of those have gone over the fence and have been, you know, really, you know, moonshots that have gone over the fence as well when she gets underneath it.
5: I asked you a few weeks back when you were, popped on with us about Viviana Martinez and what she has meant to the team, being able to return this year. And clearly the production numbers suggest that she means more than just the emotional and the leadership part of it with what she's doing with batting 380 and also coming off a really solid effort in the tournament.
1: Yeah, Vivi has been really, really solid. She's been, you know, that stalwart in the top three in the order when they've had to move around, Stewart move around, Atwood to try to get their bats going. Mainly Reese dropped her a couple spots the last couple of games this last weekend. But you can trust Vivi to be in there to put a good swing on the ball, to not strike out. And of course, she came through in that Georgia game with that walk-off single. You just know that she's going to probably at least advance the runner. She's a very smart hitter. One of those smooth left-handed swings that you enjoy watching. And then defensively, she's been pretty solid as well.
5: The other thing I got to ask you, but I asked you again a few weeks ago when you were asked you about Leanne Good and how she's just been, how Leanne has just been just solid and stable and all those kinds of things. And I got a chuckle out of it in your conversation with her when she talked about matching her home run output with what she did in Lexington.
1: Yeah. Yeah, yeah. So she has 11 this year now. That home run in the game against Georgia broke her career high, which was 10 last year. So, I mean, hey, for one, impressive that a player is that acutely aware of that number. A lot of them, I don't think, pay that close attention to the numbers like that. But I think in that interview, I ribbed her a little bit like, hey, you've proven that you're not just a slugger, right? and so, man, she's been a lot of fun to watch, too, because she's really come through and having a career year this year.
5: Visiting with Andrew Haynes, talking Texas softball. Okay, now we move to the postseason. First of all, Did the number two overall seed surprise you, or could you tell from visiting with Mike White if they were surprised? Because he said he was hoping they would be top five. He mentioned that in the conversation that you had with him after the game. How about your thoughts overall and the seeding and the power of the SEC as was demonstrated in what the NCAA Tournament Selection Committee did?
1: Yeah, going into the tournament, if you had said Texas would be number two, I would have said you're out of your mind. A very good resume, you know, top three, top four in the RPI and the KPI and the Massey ratings. But because the way they struggle down the stretch, and the seeding committee usually likes to really bump teams up or down based on their last 10 games, and the last 10 haven't been that impressive. I was figuring five, maybe, talking to some of the guys who do the seedings prognostications. They were saying, like, you know, one of them said to me, hey, you're a four, just barely. Going into the weekend, you probably need a win to make sure you get that. And so by the time that they won it all and Oklahoma was knocked out in the quarterfinals and Tennessee was knocked out, and you know, I had a very good feeling that it would be at least top three. One of the Alabama broadcasters is another guy who does some predicting of seedings. And after the game on Saturday, I talked to him. He's like, yeah, you guys are probably two. We're one, you're two, based on everything. So I wasn't too surprised they got number two, but man, the SEC, like, but outside of Nebraska at number four, it's SEC, SEC, SEC, and just up and down, extremely strong. I can't even put into words how good this conference is. Any one of seven, eight teams in the SEC could win the national championship. It's just so deep, top to bottom.
5: Wow, and the other thing that can't go without being mentioned, and it was the question that was asked to Mike White in the press conference. We played it last hour about did you notice that who's going to be on the other side of that bracket that you could match up with in the super regional? Obviously talking about Texas A&M, and he said, yeah, I thought they would kind of do that. I mean, the tournament selection committee in baseball, softball, basketball, whatever, women's basketball, they've often been described as having a sense of humor. I've often said it's a little bit of a sadistic sense of humor that it happens, but I guess nobody had to be really shocked by what they did there with the possibility of Texas and Texas A&M pairing up for a super regional if it comes to that.
1: I was watching the seedings go on and texting one of those guys, Eric Lopez, who does the In the Circle softball podcast. And, you know, he's very good at predicting things. And like the number 12 or number 13 came down and I texted him, they're going to make A&M number 15, aren't they? And then it comes down and I'm like, and I literally said to him, I'm like, committee's got jokes. And I mean, you know, create controversy, create drama, right? I guess that makes good TV.
5: Yeah.
1: Yeah. And you know, what's interesting, if Arizona State just won the Big 12 tournament, they're the number two down at College Station. If they upset A&M, Arizona State's head coach, Megan Bartlett, she was a two-year assistant for Mike 2021-22. Their SID, Chris Brown, was our SID for 3 years. So a couple different storylines there to watch, but certainly that A&M, if they can get through, and they haven't looked that good recently, that'll be a very interesting super at McCombs.
5: All right, let's talk about the regional here. I always liked to ask Vic Schaefer or Sean Miller or basketball coaches of the past or Jim Schlossnagel or baseball coaches in the past when they see who's coming for a regional in the case of baseball and softball, that sort of thing. I always like to ask or NCAA tournament first round matchup, how much do you know about fill in the blank? And that, I guess, goes for Wagner. How much you know about the Seahawks from Staten Island?
1: I know it's their first appearance in the NCAA regional. Actually, I'm 95% sure. I'm not even 100% sure about that. That is literally all. And so I haven't dug into them yet. I will in the coming days, but I really have no idea about them at this point.
5: Wisconsin, I know you know of, and Baylor, I know you know really well.
1: Yep. Yeah, Wisconsin, looked them up a little bit, you know, ran down their schedule, and they've played a decent schedule, but they really haven't competed against the top teams. Like, they played UCLA four times, three times in the Big Ten, one time in their tournament, and they were blown out each time. It looks like their ERA is pretty high, might have a couple good bats, but I'm not sure. I think it was probably seated about right. You know, they're one of the 30-plus teams, and So I'm not sure how strong they're going to be. We'll see when we get to that point. Baylor, yeah, we faced them twice this year. Blew them out twice. But they have a good core. They're on the rise after missing the regionals last year. So I'm sure the postseason will bring out the best in everyone. So we'll see how it goes. But it looks like Texas has a pretty good advantage so far.
5: It's nice to be, as long as they're playing and winning, it's nice to be home for 2 weekends. And then I'm hoping to be able to make that same claim in a couple of weeks afterwards about the baseball team. And I think if they handle their business this week, it'll be that way for baseball. But it's nice to know that none of us mind traveling that much, especially to interesting locales. And we know the end result for you would be Oklahoma City and for me would be Omaha. And those are all great. But it's nice to be home for a couple of weekends, isn't it?
1: My wife is very happy working from home, dealing with 3 kids, 4 and under. She's very glad that I'm home for a couple of weeks. And it's going to be nice to sleep in my own bed, to be able to just go about my day and get my usual stuff done and just have a 45-minute drive to the ballpark and, not have to deal with finding food at some random restaurant afterward. And if it gets late, finding some place open and dealing with hotel stuff. So it'll be very nice to be home for a bit.
5: Listen, I blame myself for this. I meant to tell you about Malone's in Lexington. That's on me. I meant to tell you about that. It's a good restaurant.
1: So I think I saw the name, but I didn't experience it.
5: Yeah. Well, next time around. Hey, I appreciate you taking the time, and we'll look forward to visiting again. And obviously, best of luck to the team, and we'll look forward to your broadcast this weekend.
1: All right. Thanks, Greg.
5: All right. That's Andrew Haynes, voice of Texas Longhorn Softball. 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
4: 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Zepbound is a prescription medicine used with a reduced calorie diet and increased physical activity to help adults with obesity or some adults with overweight who also have weight-related medical problems to lose excess body weight and keep the weight off.

0: but I get where you're going with it. Okay, all right. Yes, I was going to bring that up. The love-hate relationship that Andrew Haynes has with... Andrew Haynes. That Jake Herman has.
1: If he was a fan, he would have a love-hate relationship.
0: He's got a love-hate relationship with the San Francisco Giants. You saw he's wearing that hat. Sometimes I think Haynes wears that just to... You know, get at me. You know, he's a Northern California native.
1: Tough time for Tony Vitello's team.
0: Yeah, they're trying to learn
1: how to hit
0: the fly a little bit. So, love hate relationship you've had with the Washington Wizards. I've asked you about him many times. You've just kind of like, meh, you know, with that, as opposed to the Capitals or the Nationals.
1: The Wizards, if you follow the Wizards night to night for the last, well, really for your whole lifetime, but for the better part of the last decade.
0: Right.
1: I feel so happy for you today.
0: And that includes you.
1: That includes, well, I don't follow him night to night. I can't do it. I can't do it. Remember when I quit the Wizards?
0: Yeah, that's what I'm saying. You kind of quit them, but you didn't, because you didn't do, the deal like Cameron did with the Cowboys. Because you'll still watch them, right?
1: On occasion. I mean, distance makes the heart grow fonder. If you talk about the end of the season, the Wizards went, what, they go one? They went 1-16 in their last 17 games.
0: Yeah.
1: I mean, it was some kind of tank. And I watched it because I knew I was never going to see something like it again.
0: Well, it paid off. They get the number one pick. And you want them to get A.J. Devanza?
1: Yep. Or Darren Peterson. Look, okay. Go with... You get the power of choice. If you want to trade down, that's fine, too. If you can, grab Caleb Wilson at 3 or 4 and stash a future mid-first-round pick from somebody, who knows? Because they still are a few pieces away from being relevant. But this is a glimmer of hope.
0: Yeah, okay. So there you go. To the NBA playoffs, the Spurs turned it quickly back around to be a legitimate contender. That said... they lost game 4 last night. Victor Wembanyama ejected from the game on a flagrant 2 foul for elbowing Naz Reid in the head, in the face afterwards. And Mitch Johnson was asked if he thought if Wemby's elbow came out of frustration.
2: It's in getting hit on every play. And so at times you have to create a lead, get a rebound, get a catch, try to stop them from scoring, protect the ball. And so it's gotten to the point I don't know what else to tell him. We've tried to give him fundamental direction on how to deal with it. And at times it seems like that's not enough.
0: Yeah, all right. And, of course, the team had an 8-point lead in the fourth quarter, but it got away. And he was asked about his team's response to the ejection.
2: Phenomenal. Had a chance to win, things we could have been better at. Didn't close it out the way we wanted to, but I thought the reaction obviously was phenomenal. I mean, we were leading there until the end, and they made some shots. We didn't finish the possession with some rebounds, got some tough whistles. But Minnesota made some plays, and they finished the game. But I thought the guys reacted in a phenomenal way.
0: Yeah, Anthony Edwards, of course, played really well for the T-Wolves down the stretch, and head coach Chris Finch was asked about how his team's approach changed once Wembanyama had been ejected from the game.
3: Well, with Cornette, it's largely the same. They're a well-built team in that regard, that they don't have to change stylistically when Wembanyama's off the floor defensively. Cornette does the same thing. He sits down there in the paint, doesn't move, stays big at the rim. I think it's largely the same. We got to, keep trying to go downhill, keep trying to make the defense react and then make the right play. So not a lot changed there. Rudy did a really good job of screening. I thought he was outstanding on the screens. Freed up a lot of good offense by his screening.
0: 2-2 the series, and back to San Antonio for game 5 tomorrow night. Okay, Knicks and Sixers are done. Knicks swept them out. And the weird thing that, maybe it's not that weird, if you know how fans are in New York and Philadelphia, is that it's just strange to consider that in the other arena, the other team's fans would be louder and booing Tyrese Maxey when he's at the free throw line. It's just kind of an alternate universe kind of thing where the Knicks fans had a takeover in the building.
1: And in Philly, of all places.
0: In Philly, of all places.
1: Now, the Sixers' effort wasn't exactly inspiring
0: no.
1: to flip this thing.
0: But Mike Brown...

0: was asked, has he gained more respect for Knicks fans with the way they turned out and turned it up, the volume, and they're cheering in Philadelphia in that clincher?
1: I obviously didn't know how well they travel and stuff like that. But, when you're, because I was out of coaching, so I watched you guys every once in a while. And when I say you guys, I watched ESPN and all that other stuff during basketball times. And they'd show, videos of fans after a first round win climbing light poles and crap like that, in New York. And so I'm like, wow, you love it. You love seeing stuff like that, And so I got a lot of respect for you, Knicks fans. I'm gonna applaud them too. Let's go, Knicks. Great job. But I got a lot of respect for them. And the more you're around, that's the more you appreciate and understand why they are like that. But more than anything else, they're knowledgeable. It's a knowledgeable group or knowledgeable fan base, and you respect that just as much as their passion shows.
0: In of all places, Philadelphia, it had to be embarrassing, I think, for Philadelphia to have that done to them in their own building like that.
2: Yeah, tough little run for Philadelphia sports.
0: Yep.
2: They got swept out in both the NBA and the NHL this week.
0: Phillies have been struggling as well. So
2: yeah, they're trying. They're trying to climb out of that hole.
0: Yeah. Okay. One more piece of audio we wanted to hear, and this was the conversation Andrew Haynes, with whom we just visited a few minutes ago, talking with Viviana Martinez, who had a really good SEC tournament.
3: Andrew with the Longhorn shortstop, Vivian Martinez, conference tournament championship. How's this feel, first of all, winning this?
4: Oh, it feels great. I think it's going to prep us for the World Series, and just to win that and for the first time in our history, so it's just awesome to be part of that.
3: Yeah, you had a pretty good weekend, swinging the bat, lining singles all over the place. First of all, what was it like knocking in that winning run last night?
4: Oh, it felt great. Just trying to keep it simple during that moment and get my pitcher inning count and score my team.
3: What was it like playing behind Tegan today?
4: Oh, it was awesome. She just pumping it. And for her to be on top of that and have us behind her back always cheering and supporting her, I mean, I just love to be a part of that and all the hard work that she's put in and see it happen.
3: Does this provide a little bit of momentum going into the regionals next week?
4: Oh, I think it absolutely does. I think if we just keep working on making adjustments and hitting the ball hard, I think we're going to do great.
3: Vivi, congratulations.
4: Thank you.
0: All right. Vivi was a big part of that. Our man, C. Powell, follows softball so closely. He said, really likes what he's seen from the team. And he asked the question. He said, did Andrew get a ring last year? Yes, he did. Yes, he did. University's really good about that. I got a conference championship ring with Longhorn Baseball winning and added to the collection with the Final Four rings for men's and women's basketball and the national championships in baseball and football. The university's very good about that. All right, we'll be back to wrap up today's edition of the program on 13 Under the Zone.
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0: Okay, getting ready to wrap up. Somebody said couldn't happen to a better fan base with regard to the Sixers fans in Philadelphia.
1: You got the right audience on that one.
0: Yeah, same thing too. So don't forget about ZZ Top LaGrange for the brothel. So absolutely, that's about the Chicken Ranch. Absolutely.
1: Well, maybe we can bring that into a Texan Tuesday show.
0: Yeah. That's possible. Yeah, LaGrange. Anyway. And by the way, the other thing we wanted to mention too, we're a little more trickle down on the NFL schedule releases. They do this. They release like the first Monday night game, the first Thursday night game, the first Sunday game, those kinds of things. And then the full release is coming out Thursday of this week. But it has been, it's not leaked out. It was announced today by the NFL that the first Sunday night game of the year, will be the Giants with John Harbaugh in his new spot. Give you three guesses as who they have the Giants hoping against. You only need one. It's the Cowboys. Giants-Cowboys, Sunday night, September 13th, first Sunday night game. Eighth time, get this, eighth time since 2012. So eight time in 15 years, I guess.
1: The Beckham catches impact?
0: Yeah, you're right. The eight times since 2012 that the Giants and Cowboys will have met in the opener. By the way, the Cowboys have won six of the past seven Week 1 games against the Giants. They've done that.
1: They've also won seven of the last eight off-seasons.
0: Yep. that's true. Dallas and New York also means that neither of those teams will be the visitor at Seattle on Wednesday night, September 9th. Remember, it's going to be Wednesday, not Thursday. When the Seahawks unveil their Super Bowl banner and kick off the season.
1: Oh, week one of fantasy is going to be a nightmare.
0: Yeah. So, anyway, there you go. We'll have more on the NFL schedule come up tomorrow. It's a Texan Tuesday. Ty Harrington will join us. We'll talk more college baseball from the regional, the SEC, Sun Belt, the Big 12, and the national scene tomorrow. So we've got a lot to get to tomorrow on the program. Thanks again to Andrew Haynes for joining us as well. For the producer, Jake Herman, I'm Craig Way. Thanking you for joining us. Inviting you to stay tuned. Bucky and BK up next. We'll visit with you right here tomorrow afternoon, 2 o'clock, right here on 1300 The Zone.
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0: And here we go. Welcome in to another edition of Bucky and BK. Today is Monday, May 11th, 2026. And Buck and I are not with you for the next 2 hours. The Buck is taking a personal day. We call it load management here on this show. He's really just upset that he didn't call for the crazy storms that we had overnight, and he's too embarrassed to show his face today. That's the real reason Bucky is not on today's program. But in his stead, you know him very well. The man, the myth, the legend, Double R, Rodney Rodriguez of Dirty Air Sports and Revved Up Racing ATX, filling in for the Buck today. Double R, how are you today, my friend?
1: I'm doing well, buddy. And that's what I was going to lead off with, because I know that Bucky always goes to weather. And I'll tell you, if you were in the Williamson County spot like I was, man, we had lightning, a little bit of hail. There was a little bit of hail, some rain, thunder. I mean, a little bit of everything. But what a beautiful Monday. It's perfect. A little cooler in the morning, a little cooler in the afternoon. I mean, you can't, I don't know. So the Buck missed this, you say. He didn't get this weatherism right, right?
0: There was no prediction for what we had last night. And I'm in Travis County, South Austin, Texas, kind of in the Sunset Valley, Oak Hill part of town. And we got the same thing, thunder and lightning and heavy winds and heavy rain and a little bit of hail down here too. Saw some trees down this morning. Neighbor's trash was right in front of my room. That's always a good thing to see. It was pretty crazy around Central Texas last night. So hopefully everyone's okay. Hopefully you've got power. And hey, Qualis Roofing and Construction, if something happened to your roof or you just want to make sure that your roof is okay after the craziness of last night. But yeah, that was pretty wild. You know, it's April showers are supposed to bring May flowers. April showers have brought more May showers here to Central Texas this year.
1: Sunday night really felt like to me like Memorial Day weekend in May, because Memorial Day weekend's when you get that, because like for me, that's marathon race day, you know, watching the Indy 500 and all that. And you can always count on that evening, you're going to get some kind of hellacious storm. But that's exactly what yesterday felt like, because it was steamy during the day, but you could kind of feel it coming. Kind of felt like a little bit of DFW action happening yesterday, where it's like the humidity is just out of control. I mean, your clothes are sticking to you, and then boom, here it comes. But hey, it's done. It's done for a little bit. I'm going to go out on a limb like Bucky and say no more rain probably until Thursday. And, okay. And we'll see what he says tomorrow. We'll see what he says tomorrow.
0: Filling in for the Buck. Well done there, sir. And I will replace the Buck and say good day to the soldiers at Fort Hood, Texas, the soldiers in the state of Texas, and all of those who fight for us all around the world. We appreciate your service. Thanks for all that you do for us back home. Thanks to your families for the sacrifices that they make as well. And we are the land of the free because of the brave. So really appreciate y'all for what you do for all of us. And a very belated happy Mother's Day to all of you moms out there. Hope y'all enjoyed the weekend, and hopefully your children took care of you. And if you are a children of a mother, hopefully you took care of moms, or at least gave her a call yesterday. Thanks for all you do out there, moms.
1: All right. Yes. Absolutely. Well, you know, but before we move on, I have to tell you, my daughters, totally grown, independent women, and still before Mother's Day, they're texting me, hey, what do you think about me doing this? And what do you think about me doing that? I'm like, look, I'm going to tell you to stay home and watch NBA basketball and watch NASCAR and watch golf, even live. So whatever you think you want to do for your moms, do it. Absolutely do it.
0: Yeah, it's funny. I mean, that's the way my dad treats Mother's Day too. He's like, it's not my mom. So, you know, I did go down to Houston. One of my sisters, my girlfriend and I, we went down to Houston yesterday, and my dad did pick up the tab on the Mother's Day brunch, which I'm grateful for that. But in terms of gifts, in terms of what to do, I mean, even when we were kids, it was annoying. It's like, I was like 6 years old and my dad's like, figure it out. It's like, what do you mean figure it out? Like, you got to take me to the store. I don't have any money. I can't drive. You got to like, at least let me pick out a card or some flowers or some chocolates or something. He's like, it's not my mom. So that's always been his bit. So like, hey, it's Mother's Day, your mother, you figure it out. So credit to you for following.
1: I reminded them both, BK. I'm like, look, I don't know what you're going to do today, but I can tell you what's next month. Father's Day.
0: Yes.
1: That's next month.
0: Remember that.
1: Ideas. Yeah, absolutely.
0: Exactly. Well, a lot to dive into in the world of sports and beyond. We'll talk plenty about Victor Wembanyama's Game 4 ejection last night in Minnesota. That series now tied at 2 games apiece. Of course, we'll get some Longhorn baseball conversation. Legendary lifetime Longhorn Greg Swindell will join us in hour number 2, as he does each and every Monday during Texas baseball season. Got some Longhorn football conversation that I've into as well. But we'd be remiss if we didn't start a Monday show giving a shout-out to the Texas softball team. They took home an SEC tournament championship over the weekend. The Longhorns winning 3 games in 3 days, culminating with a 7-1 victory in the SEC tournament final on Saturday against the Alabama Crimson Tide. The Longhorns, of course, defending national champions in college softball. And now in just their second year in the Southeastern Conference, they take home an SEC championship as well. Obviously, the first SEC conference tournament championship for the Longhorns, but I found this kind of bizarre. The first conference tournament championship in any league for Texas since 2005, obviously sharing a league with Oklahoma. We know how dominant they've been in softball. It hasn't helped. There was also randomly like 6 or 7 years without a conference tournament in the Big 12, which I don't quite understand why that happened, but pretty cool to see. The Texas softball team had a little bit less consistent of a regular season as they did last year, even though they were ranked in the top 5 for pretty much the entire season. Double R playing their best softball at the right time as we head towards the all-important NCAA tournament.
1: This is a little before I go into that, can we just say yet another SEC conference championship? I'm talking about sports broad perspective for all the Texas isn't ready for this yet. They seem, you know, there's more to life than football, believe it or not. So yet another Southeastern Conference championship. This is a little reminiscent to me of last year's championship run, because you remember at the end of last year, a little skittish, maybe at the end of the regular season, kind of maybe remember the one game they got run rule by A&M, and it's like, oh man, what's about to happen right here? But the fact that you steamroll yourself in and here you are conference champion, I have to think that this team is sitting in a pretty good spot right now to where they got a lot of momentum, man. And I see the comments there, chat lines blowing and going. I think they're ready to run it back. I really do think they're ready to run it back, man. Tegan Kavan was just amazing. Yeah. What she's doing. Katie Stewart, SEC Player of the Year. I mean, you've got everything you need right here to defend your championship.
0: Yeah, I feel the same way. And the NCAA tournament bracket was unveiled last night, and Texas is the number 2 overall seed in the softball tournament. So they will host a regional this weekend, and they will open up play on Friday against Wagner. You've got Baylor and Wisconsin as the other 2 teams in the regional. And funny enough, the 15 seed, like if Texas takes care of business in the Austin Regional, they'll be slotted with the 15 overall seed in the NCAA tournament, and that's Texas A&M. So even though, you know, these 2 teams are still in the same conference, you wouldn't think the committee would go out of their way to pair them as often as they do. They still want to get that potential rivalry between the Longhorns and the Aggies, so buckle up for that potential matchup. But yeah, I mean, I think you're right. And look, Texas, again, a little up and down this year. They were number 1 at the start of the season, but faltered at times. And they were just the 4 seed in the SEC tournament, so finished 4th place during the regular year. But they've got more quadrant 1 victories than anybody else in the country. So they are battle tested. They played an elite schedule. Yeah, they lost a few more games, but they also beat some really, really good teams. And again, that Alabama squad who they beat on Saturday is actually the number 1 overall national seed. So I'm sure there's some Texas fans like, wait, we literally just beat them for the SEC championship. Why are they number 1 and we're number 2? I'll say this. There's not a great history of teams seeded number 1 overall in softball who have gone on to win the national championship. It's kind of like the preseason number 1 in football, where it's like, ah, it's cool, everyone likes you, but there's sort of a curse and bad omen that comes along with it. So I've got no problem with Texas being number 2. But it's funny, like even in a little bit of a rockier Texas softball season, they still find a way to win the SEC tournament championship, and they're the number 2 overall seed. And like you said, Double R, you've got a pitcher like Tegan Kavan who had 12 strikeouts on Saturday. You've got Katie Stewart, who hit her 25th home run on Saturday. I mean, Reese Atwood is one of the best players in program history, is still on the team. And Caden Henry and Leanne Good and Viviana Martinez. Like, you've got so much of the players back, so many of the players back from last year's team that obviously got hot at the right time and won the national championship, where you feel like this team really does have a legitimate shot to repeat as champs.
1: And it seemed like a, you know, pretty simple concept going into the weekend for UT to, you know, win a game in the series, and that's going to, you know, keep you in the top eight, you know, seeding, national seeding. But they did it emphatically, and that's what gives me a lot of confidence, you know, moving forward, that this team, I mean, this team is jacked. I mean, that this team is loaded and ready to go. So them taking care of business in the manner that they did it, and with the Alabama thing, I'm with you. I was totally not disappointed to see Texas as the number two. I think a lot of that was, I mean, that this is, I mean, say what you want to say, but it really is good entertainment, where you lock in the fact right there, if Texas can get through Austin, that's going to possibly put you against Texas A&M. So, but this is where, when it comes to baseball and softball, and we talk about baseball later, as you mentioned, Greg Swindell joining us at the top of the second hour, but to where it's like, setting up these matchups right here, it makes it more entertaining as a Texas and an A&M fan. And those are huge fan bases. So that's going to bring more attention to this. But you can't sleep on somebody like Wagner. I mean, because we're sitting here. Look, Robert Wagner's coming in here, the actor from Heart to Heart. That dude's coming in. It's coming into McCombs Field. Don't sleep on that dude. Remember what he supposedly did to his wife on that boat. So they could be something to deal with here. But we got a good regional. It's going to be good softball happening at McCombs coming up this weekend.
0: Robert Wagner, Adam Wagner, Honus Wagner, Bobby Wagner.
1: I forgot about Adam Wagner. Adam Wagner.
0: Texas is sweeping through this regional this weekend. The game against Wagner this Friday at 3 o'clock. Again, it's the double elimination regional format. And we'll see if the Longhorns can do what they did last year. But what a fun weekend. 3 wins in 3 days for Texas. We didn't even talk about Friday's game. They come from behind a walk-off to beat Georgia. Right, the Longhorns were on pretty thin ice on Friday's semifinal against the Dogs, and they were able to come back and find a victory, and we'll take beating Georgia in any sport at any time. And then obviously on Saturday, Texas actually went down 1-0. Bama hit a solo home run in the first inning, but after that, Kavon settled in, the Texas bats woke up, and the Longhorns cruised to a relatively easy victory. So congrats to Mike White and all of the Texas softball players. What a ride it's been, and really the entirety of the Mike White era. And we'll see if they can bring home another one here in a few weeks. All right, coming up next, we'll shift gears and talk some NBA playoff basketball. Victor Wembanyama gets ejected in last night's Game 4 loss for San Antonio. Did the officials get it right? We'll debate coming up. This is Bucky and BK on 1300 The Zone and the iHeartRadio app.
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0: Welcome back to Bucky and BK. Rodney Rodriguez filling in for the Buck today. All right. Let's go from Texas softball to a little NBA postseason action. Double R. Last night in Minneapolis, the San Antonio Spurs dropped game four of their second round Western Conference series, 114-109 at the final. We have not done a show since Friday. The Spurs did win game three in pretty dominant fashion to take a 2-1 series lead. They had a chance to put a stranglehold on Minnesota last night. They could not. And obviously the biggest storyline, Victor Wembanyama getting ejected in the second quarter after being assessed a flagrant 2 foul for throwing an elbow at Naz Reid. Despite that, the Spurs had their chances. I mean, San Antonio actually led by 8 points with about 8 minutes left in the game. So the other guys were carrying the weight and then some. But down the stretch, when your star player is not out there, I mean, Wemby's presence is felt on offense, but obviously it's felt on defense too. And Minnesota was able to get some easy buckets. They're able to get some second chances, and they were able to make the big shots down the stretch, especially Anthony Edwards, who was fantastic. And the Wolves find a way to even this series. I guess before we get your overall thoughts on kind of how things have shaped up through these first four games, your thoughts on the Wembanyama ejection. Do you agree with the ref's assessment in calling that a flagrant two?
1: Taking the Spurs fandom out of this, pretty obvious. That right there. You can sit there and wrestle that thing around, but I really think that after what we saw on Friday night with that game, where emphatic win by San Antonio, you had to have an idea that Minnesota was going to come out and they're going to be physical and they're going to try to go at the one cog in the wheel that really stirs the whole drink. Cog in the wheel stirs the drink. Man, I just got it all today, man. It was the storms last night. But you had to know that they were going to do that and put the pressure on Wembanyama. Here's where I'm curious. The NBA is going to go back and review this. They're going to look at all of this. Do you sit that guy? Do you sit that guy? I mean, I think if this was maybe one of these other dudes on the, you can't sit Anthony Edwards. I mean, unless it's something just unbelievable or Wimby. I don't think that dude's going to be suspended for a game, but yeah, that was absolutely, yes. And it was very emphatic. It's very emphatic by him, but at the same time, while I agree that it was, I'm glad he did it, because that's telling Minnesota, okay, if you're coming at me that way, you want to be physical, I can be physical too. I've got a pointed little elbow right here, and I'll put it right up in the side of your face. And that's exactly what he did last night, man. But that's a big wingspan, BK. I mean, when you start swinging those things around, anything within the immediate proximity is going to get hit. It's like a helicopter, you know? It's going to get hit.
0: Yeah, I mean, I think you hit the nail on the head. Victor Wembanyama was so good in the Spurs win in game three, right? 39 points, 15 rebounds. He was 13 of 18 from the floor. I mean, Minnesota just had no answers for him. So it makes sense that, okay, what are the Timberwolves going to do in game four, right? They're going to make sure Wemby's not the guy who beats him. They're not going to let him have that kind of performance like he did on Friday night. So they were going to get physical with him. They were going to get chippy with him. They were going to try to get under his skin a little bit and into his head a little bit. And they were able to do that. I mean, Wemby got fouled on the play where he threw the elbow and they called it, but like, it was clearly a frustration response by him, because throughout the first, 20 or so minutes of that game, he was getting hacked. He was getting held. He was getting grabbed. They were calling some, but the refs were also, letting Minnesota get away with a few things. So that's, I don't want to say, I don't know what Wemby's supposed to do. You just don't throw that elbow there, but it was a frustration response by him in that moment. And I don't think he should have been ejected, double R. I really don't. And playoff basketball, I think it should have been a flagrant one. And look, I don't think it's like an egregious miss by the refs where it's going to go down as one of the most controversial calls of all time. You could absolutely make a case that he should have been tossed for that. But I think part of that is just Wemby getting punished because he's so much taller than everybody else. And again, he was getting grabbed and held on that same play. Like, he's trying to get the guy off of him. So, look, Wemby's a passionate player. He's an emotional guy. He's one of the most engaged superstars we have in sports right now, not just in the NBA. And he wears his heart on his sleeve. I was a little surprised to see that, though. We've never seen that type of reaction from Wembanyama in any spot where he just sort of loses his cool for a moment. And you think about the San Antonio Spurs, you never saw Duncan really do that. You never saw David Robinson really do that. Like, those guys are usually able to keep their cool in big moments and big spots. And Wemby wasn't able to do so last night. And to your point about sending a message, I get it, but I don't know if that's the right time to be sending a message when you're in a playoff series in the second round and you're trying to win an NBA championship. Like, regular season, you want to do something like that, you're pissed off with the way the game's being officiated or the way the other team's defending you, whatever, that's fine. But, I mean, Wemby knows he is the most important player for the San Antonio Spurs. Like, their chances of winning go up exponentially with him on the floor, and they go down a lot with him off the floor. And you have to keep your cool in that moment, regardless of how frustrated or annoyed or bothered you are by what the other team is doing or how the game is being officiated, whatever. That you can't put the refs in a position to where they can throw you out of the game. And that's obviously what happened.
1: I think part of it may be, and I think some people may not be thinking about this part, was where this was called on Wemby. You had earlier in the game, and again, this was in the second quarter. I mean, this was just after 12 minutes in. This was very early in the contest. But you had the play also with Wemby on Gobert. So where that may have been with the Rudy Gobert play, to where it's like, okay, that's kind of your pass. Okay, you're getting a little more aggressive right here, but we're going to let that one slide. And then the fact that this one was a little more, I use the word egregious, but I think it really was where something just happened in Victor Wembanyama that hasn't happened yet. And we saw it there. And maybe that is sending a message, that this is another element of his game. But that's where, as this happens last night, the two incidents both, which the youth of the Spurs has been much of the conversation going into the playoffs. Is this team too young? I mean, are they ready for this part? That's where I'm thinking, I don't know. But still, this matchup here with Minnesota, obviously the best matchup in the NBA playoffs right now, because everything else is just not very good. But if you're the Oklahoma City Thunder and who are sitting there ready to move on to the next round tonight, if you're sitting there watching that, you think where Oklahoma City has had trouble getting by San Antonio, with San Antonio just dominating the season series, you have to be thinking, okay, maybe that's the element that we need to do. But BK, I mean, the supporting cast, if you want to call it that, with Harper and Fox and Castle, these guys were all in double figures yesterday. You mentioned that the Spurs were still in a position in the fourth quarter to win this. So as a Spurs fan, you look at that and you're like, okay, this can still work out. This here is going to be the ultimate test getting through Minnesota. Not discounting Oklahoma City, but the Spurs have figured out something with OKC that I still take them in that series if they get to play the Thunder.
0: Yeah, well, they got to get through Minnesota first, and now this is a best of three, and the Spurs have home court advantage, so two of these final three games will be in San Antonio, and I still think the Spurs are going to win this series. I don't think Victor Wembanyama will, and I don't think he should be suspended for the elbow that he threw last night. I mean, an ejection to me was more than enough, but I think that should be enough. And we're talking about a player in Victor Wembanyama who doesn't have a history of doing this, right? Like, it's different if you're Draymond Green and you do something like that. Although maybe Draymond's not a great example, because it feels like that guy gets away with murder every time he's on the court. But you get my point. Like, Wemby does not have a history of being a dirty player, of taking cheap shots at guys. Like, that's not really in his nature. So because of that, I don't think the NBA is going to feel like there's a need to add any additional punishment. If they do, then okay, all of a sudden, I'm not sure I'm that confident in San Antonio winning this thing, but I feel like Wemby's going to play. I still like San Antonio to get through this one, but yeah, they are being tested right now. And you talk about the experience. San Antonio doesn't have much of that in the postseason. Minnesota's been to the conference finals in back-to-back years. They're trying to make it three in a row. So they've been here. They know what it takes to win at this time of the year and at this level of basketball. You knew they weren't going to go down without a fight. But ejection or not, if you told anybody yesterday that Wembanyama is going to give you 4 points, you would have said, well, the Spurs are going to lose the game. And that's what happened. Wembanyama gave you 4 points last night. Obviously, he only played 12 minutes and the Spurs lost. So they're going to need more than 4 points from their superstar player, who's now had a couple of duds in this series.
1: Yeah.
0: And he's so young. It's his first playoff run. But we all know that, like, your legacy as an NBA superstar is defined by what you do in the postseason. Wemby's had some amazing games. Again, game 3 was unstoppable out there. But like he's got to be more consistent with his performance, and obviously he can't let his emotions get the best of them, because if the Spurs do want to win an NBA championship, they need that guy on the floor and playing at his peak. All right, a quick timeout. More thoughts on the Spurs Game 4 loss to Minnesota. Any reason for Spurs fans to panic? We will debate coming up. This is Bucky and BK on 1300 The Zone and the iHeartRadio app.
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0: Like Kelvin Johnson had 4 points last night. He has been kind of a non-factor in this series. He wasn't great against Portland in round one. Now, the Spurs didn't need him to be. They took care of business pretty easily against the Blazers. But, like, that guy's supposed to be one of the best players on the team, and they haven't gotten a lot of him. And he's one of the more experienced guys that they have. So, again, Wemby being out there makes a huge difference. But if San Antonio is going to keep advancing in these playoffs, they need the sixth man of the year to make a little bit more of an impact off the bench. Game five tomorrow night in San Antonio. Real quick, I know we've kind of moved off the flagrant two conversation, but I did want to let you and the people hear from Mitch Johnson after the game last night. A little back and forth, a couple of questions, a couple of answers in the post-game press conference. Mitch Johnson, clearly not happy with the way last night's game was officiated and very frustrated with the fact that Victor Wembanyama was ejected in the second quarter.
1: Officials in the way they officiate him.
2: I just think that the amount of physicality that people play with him, at some level you have to protect yourself. Every single play on every single part of the floor, people are trying to impose their physicality on him. I get it. We get it. That's part of the game. But at some stage, he's gotten chucked. He's gotten pushed down in transition, running freely, all the stuff. He doesn't complain one time. We don't complain because we're just going to play. We don't really give a shit, excuse my language. But at some stage, he should be protected. And if not, he's going to have to protect himself. And unfortunately, stuff like that happens.
3: Do you think his, in protecting himself, his reaction was in frustration then?
2: No, I think it's in getting hit on every play. And so, at times, you have to create a lead, get a rebound, get a catch, try to stop them from scoring, protect the ball. And so, it's gotten to the point I don't know what else to tell him. We've tried to give him fundamental direction on how to deal with it. And at times, it seems like that's not enough.
0: So there's Mitch Johnson, who says we don't complain about the refs, and then he's spending an entire minute complaining about the refs. And it sounds like he described frustration. He was asked if it was a frustration foul on Wemby's part, and he's like, no, it's not frustration. But he described a bunch of things that would lead to frustration. It was a frustration moment. And I think Mitch Johnson's right. I think Wemby has the right to be frustrated because, again, he gets hacked all the time, and way too often stuff doesn't get called. But you've got to keep your composure a little bit more in that spot. All right, we'll keep the NBA postseason conversation going. We'll talk about some of the other action from around the league this weekend. Coming up next, this is Bucky and BK on 1300 The Zone and the iHeartRadio app.
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15: I keep telling them not to say that. I'm no superhuman. Believe it or not, I struggle with moderate obstructive sleep apnea, or OSA. In adults with obesity, moderate to severe OSA is a condition where breathing is interrupted during sleep with loud snoring, choking, gasping for air, and even daytime fatigue. Let's just say it can sound a lot like this.

0: BK. Rodney Rodriguez filling in for the Buck today.
1: You mentioned it earlier, man. The other playoff.
2: Bad basketball, isn't it?
1: Jeez. Yeah. I mean, I know Spurs fans would like to be up 3-1 or would like to have already completed a sweep over Minnesota, but if you're just a neutral NBA fan, you're pretty grateful that the Spurs-Wolf series is going the way that it is, because the other three series in the association aren't giving us a whole lot. I will say the Detroit-Cleveland series is 2-1 with a chance to get to 2-2 tonight. So maybe that one's got some length to it. I don't know how many people are really paying much attention or caring too much about the Pistons and the Cavs, because I don't view either of those teams as legit championship contenders this year. But we already have one series in the books, and we've got another series that I think is going to wrap up tonight. We'll start with the one that already is done. The New York Knicks completing a four-game sweep of the Philadelphia 76ers with a game four beatdown yesterday afternoon, 144-114 the final, and the game was a laughter from the jump. The Knicks set an NBA playoff record with 11 made threes in the first quarter. They were up by 19 after the first. They pushed the lead to 24 at halftime. I mean, Philly actually outscored the Knicks by 9 points in the fourth quarter, and they still lost by 30. That's how much of a blowout this one was. The Knicks, I mean, they made quick work. This was a team that was down 2-1 to Atlanta in the first round. Since then, they've won seven straight. A lot of them have been beatdowns. And look, I don't think they're on the same level of Oklahoma City. I don't think they're on the same level of San Antonio. But I don't think there's anybody in the Eastern Conference who is on the same level of the Knicks right now.
2: So full disclosure, and I see some folks asking, so that this is the new Dirty Air studio. This is the studio at the shoe is what I like to call it. A little bit of relocating that's been going on, kind of more modern space. So yesterday I'm doing some moving around, bringing some stuff in, getting all set up to work with you this morning. And on one of the AV consultation screens, I have that game on. And I may have indulged in one or two of those all stats that you were just talking about, the logger. I look up at that screen and I'm like, I might need to hold up on the all stat because I'm not seeing things right. Why did the 76ers even show up? That was, they should have just said, can we just call it? Can we, white flag, we're done. It's been, we beat Boston. We're done. That was really, really bad. That they quit, dude. They were like, no. And I think that there is a lot of overreaction with the Knicks. I was really questioning New York in that first round series when they were behind. I wasn't upset at all, but I wasn't no Stephen A. Smith reaction or anything like that. But I'm sitting there watching the Knicks and I'm watching them here in this series. And a lot of that with this series is Philadelphia just, I think they considered the win in round one a good season, like making it to a bowl game. You know what I mean? Looked like a 6-win bowl team is what Philadelphia looked like yesterday.
1: Yeah. Well, you had Joel Embiid after the game. I didn't cut up the sound, but I heard it and I couldn't believe he said it. He said, I know we lost, but for me, this was a success.
2: What?
1: Really? Like winning a play-in game, and I know it was a huge upset over the Celtics, and nobody thought they were going to get it done, and they were down 3-1 and came back to win that series. Like, that's all impressive, but getting swept and embarrassed in your home gym by the Knicks? Hell, there were more Knicks fans in the crowd yesterday than there were Sixers fans. Like, how is that a success? How are you a superstar player, a guy who's won an MVP, who's been in the league? It's not like a super young Philadelphia team that's like, oh, no, this was year one of their core being together. And it's like, oh, all right. Like, the future's bright there. It's, you got Paul George, who's old. You got Joel Embiid, who's not old, but his body is old. He's already breaking down. It feels like he misses half the season every year. Like, I just don't understand. Even if they lost this series in 6 or 7, I'd be like, how could you possibly think this is a success? But getting swept in the way you got swept yesterday, that was pretty pathetic right there from Joel Embiid.
2: It's a very low benchmark, apparently, that the Philadelphia 76ers have set for themselves. Kind of like the Pittsburgh Steelers, don't have a losing season, get to the playoffs and get run off the field. I think that that's what's happening in Philadelphia. And the thing about it is that that's their core. I mean, that's what they're going to be doing for the next couple of years, at least. And it's just, it, this goes back to the NBA thing, to where a lot of, you know, the NBA loses viewers and loses interest because you have stuff like this happening. But again, I'm not going to be on the overreaction that the Knicks are this good. Yeah. I think it was just the fact that Philadelphia is easily satisfied, which a lot of us are easily satisfied, but easily satisfied. And it's just whoever wins the East is probably going to get beat up pretty good in the finals with whoever comes out of the West. The West is just so good.
1: I think you're right. And the Knicks caught a break getting the Sixers. Now, look, the Knicks could have beaten the Celtics, too. And if you want to use the transitive property and say, well, the Sixers beat the Celtics and the Knicks swept the Sixers, so they would have taken care. Boston's a better team. I think they would have given New York a much tougher challenge. I don't think there's any doubt about that. So I don't know. It's a favorable path for the Knicks. But, hey, you play who you play. You can't control what happens to the other teams around you. You play who you play. And they've taken care of their business so far. So I'll give them some credit. You know, back to Embiid, one final thought on this. I'm a Joel Embiid guy, Jayhawk, of course. But,
2: right on.
1: Dude, if your franchise player is talking like that, what are you doing? Like,
2: yeah.
1: How can you hear that from a franchise player and say, no, this is the guy we need to keep building around? I mean, your team, he's never gotten past the second round, so this isn't that hot of a take. But if your best player is talking like that, your team is never going to come close to winning a championship. And he had his kid up there at his press conference, like as a human shield, like, you guys can't be mean. You can't question anything I say. My kid's right here. You're not going to be rude or disrespectful to me. I'm holding my son right now. It's pathetic. It's embarrassing. And if I'm the Sixers, I'm trading Joel Embiid. I know you're not going to get as much as you would probably like, considering the resume that he has. I can't deal with this guy anymore. Tyrese Maxey's a superstar. You could build around him. You've got some other young pieces. VJ Edgecombe out of Baylor, the rookie, looks like the real deal. He's a nice building block, too. You're not going anywhere with Joel Embiid as your best player. I would have said that before yesterday, but that press conference to me is like, that's the nail in the coffin right there. That's the final straw. I ain't having that for my best player. Ridiculous.
2: Yeah.
1: All right, bringing things back to the 40 acres, a not-so-great weekend for Texas baseball. Legendary lifetime Longhorn Greg Swindell will join the show next to recap the Longhorns dropping 2 of 3 from Tennessee. That's coming up. 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

0: Wendell. Zeke, it's BK, it's Rodney Rodriguez. How are you, my friend?
1: What's up, fellas? Y'all doing good, buddy? This morning?
0: Yeah, you know, we're a little disappointed with what went down in Knoxville over the weekend.
1: Two things before we start.
0: Yes.
1: AV Consultations is awesome. 8 years ago, we moved to Cyprus. Tom McKay and the boys hooked me up down in Cyprus. Came all the way down there, hooked up our surround sounds and speakers and everything, and did great with that. And a couple times came back for some adjustments. So, they do a lot of pluckers. So they were down there working on the pluckers. And so I'm going to get the pluck over to my house. I need you, to hook me up. And also, it's too early in the morning to be hearing about Bucky's 85-incher.
2: Mm. You caught that, Greg? Yeah. Zeke, I'm like, ugh.
1: Yeah, that was kind of almost just disconnected here. There for
0: it's
1: me.
0: An incredible feat of humanity to have something that size. Well,
1: I can imagine. I'm just upset. It's probably not. I haven't heard about this thing before now.
2: That's on the OnlyFans that the Buck has. Gardening and the 85-incher.
1: Yeah, just dragging that thing around. Yeah.
0: I'll tell you what. How's that for some testimonials right there? Legendary lifetime Longhorn Greg Swindell talking about AV Consultations. And then, the Buck 85-incher right there. That's what they could do for
1: you. Sounds like a ballpark favorite.
0: Yeah, exactly. Exactly. Oh, man. Well, Zeke, not the best weekend Texas baseball has ever had. You know, their second SEC series loss of the year. They do respond and get the Sunday win to avoid the sweep yesterday. And there was a lot of good from the series finale. But I guess just kind of some overarching thoughts from the Longhorns dropping 2 of 3 to Tennessee this weekend.
1: Yeah, it looked like Tennessee on Friday had a good game plan against Dylan Volantis. They hit the ball better than any team has this season, laid off a lot of good pitches, and then hit some good pitches. So, if Dylan Volantis is going to go out there and only give up 3 runs in 6 innings, he's doing his job. And they just couldn't find anything offensively. Tegan Koontz was, he had that place electric. He had me fired up. I was jumping up off my chair. I mean, not that I wanted to be a volunteer, but I'm just he had that game in command and control. And Texas really didn't have any chance on Friday. Saturday got sloppy. I always say it every week. I'm not going to tweet. But I'm like, we kind of forgot how to play baseball Saturday for a little bit. Missing cutoff man, throwing the ball away after strike three, 2 runs scoring on bunts. But you look at the end of that game Saturday, they scored some runs, got some momentum going, and then that carried over. You didn't see, though, all year, really, scoring runs and then giving up runs early. That's what happened Saturday and Sunday. I'm like, all right, here we go again, especially after the 4 on Sunday. But the guys rallied. Casey Borba had a great weekend, and the two, Timo and Pac-Man, I mean, those guys had – weekends, really good weekends, kind of carried the team for the most part. So you did rally, come back with a win, and that's what you can ask for. And you look at the standings this morning, they're still tied for second. They can't win. Georgia already has won the regular season title. Number 6 in the nation, 4 overall in the RPI. So I think they're a clinch to host. Now it's a big weekend against Missouri. Are you a clinch to be a national host to stay within that top 8?
2: Yeah. Zeke, when you look at the team over the weekend, you kind of mentioned that right there. The one thing that I took out of that, I know you had changes in the rotation, you know, with Ruger and different things and so forth. But with some of the sloppiness and the errors, that was the one thing that I took out of the weekend. At this point of the season, as you get ready to head to the postseason, how concerning is that? That things may go off of the rails at different points. Baseball's a crazy game, but does that concern you with some of that sloppiness that we saw?
1: It does. I think I'm not sure how the turf is there in Knoxville, but the turf could have something to do. But you saw that they're going to do something to the dish coming up at the end of this season. So it doesn't concern me because most of the fields you play on nowadays are turf, and Texas is going to be playing a lot. I know the SEC tournament isn't on turf, but you had Mendoza go down, so you had to switch some fielders. Sometimes you don't get your ground balls at third. Borba has to go from first to third. I mean, it's some little things that happen. Not too much worried about it, especially when if you're swinging the bat and scoring runs, you don't worry about it. It's when you're not doing anything. That's one thing Texas has been really good at all season is fielding. And that's why I kind of tweeted that. I'm like, it just surprised me that it would show up at that moment. And then fortunately they were able to, like I said, rally back and play good baseball on Sunday and all the way around. They pitched good, they hit good and fielded good. So that was a plus coming out of the weekend.
0: For sure. Legendary lifetime Longhorn Greg Swindell joining us here on Bucky and BK. I know Rodney referenced it a moment ago, but, you know, Ruger Riojas flip-flopping from Sunday to Saturday. Obviously, Luke Harrison, I think I said it wrong. Riojas going from Saturday to Sunday. Luke Harrison going from Sunday to Saturday. You know, Jim Schlossnagel didn't make it seem like it was injury-related. It sounds like Ruger Riojas was working with Max Wiener on a couple of things, and they wanted to give him an extra. Is that weird? Is it concerning? I mean, it's the second-to-last series of the regular season and you're making those kind of adjustments to your rotation. Is that nothing? Is that something? What's your take on that, Zeke?
1: I mean, it does have you scratching your head. I mean, if you throw a bullpen on Tuesday or Wednesday and you're starting Saturday, but you can't start Saturday, you go on Sunday. I mean, it does raise an eyebrow. I mean, is he okay? He was still throwing 95, 96 miles an hour was Ruger. And, I think right now he's struggled a couple starts, struggling going five innings, only throwing 70 pitches. But to me, I think he's trying to do too many different things, right? Mm-hmm. I mean, if you're trying to change this guy, 4 weeks ago he was talking about being, you know, top five round draft pick, and now you know you're changing mechanics and you're moving him back because he's sore. A lot of times it's just go back to what brought you. And mm-hmm. and just let Ruger be Ruger. He hasn't looked any different. I think the one thing I would go back and change with him, I'd tell him to get rid of that sidearm pitch that he's throwing. he threw it and gave up the grand slam or gave up a big hit with it on Sunday. He's just trying to do too many different things. Is Ruger, and then Luke. On Saturday, again, left too many pitches over the middle of the plate. And that's what's going to happen. You leave the ball over the plate, you're going to get hit. So it wouldn't be surprising to me if Ruger came back it's a short week this week against Missouri. Wouldn't be surprised if he came back early this week and pitched Thursday. Because now, you know, you got your bell cow, you got Valanthus on Fridays. Keep him in that rotation. Keep him on Friday. You don't want to mess with him anymore the rest of the year. So that's just my thinking going ahead. And fortunately, I mean, I just don't think Ruger, there's much wrong with him. He just needs to cut it from 8 or 9 pitches to only 4 pitches.
2: Mm-hmm. Absolutely.
0: That's all it works.
2: Yep. Greg, you mentioned about Ethan Mendoza going down. But a couple of dudes, I mean, Anthony Pack, you know, middle of the lineup right there just continues to be tremendous, especially as such a young dude like he is. Kind of talk about that consistency right there in the lineup and Adrian Rodriguez, kind of the process or the progress that we're seeing with that guy. I think getting him up to speed and kind of over things at this point are really pivotal. Kind of address those two dudes right now.
1: Yeah, Adrian, you still see him wincing though. You still mm-hmm. see him every time he swings and misses. Yeah. When he swings and makes contact, it's nothing. But there's obviously something there when he's only hitting from one side of the plate, right? So he's not 100%. Or they just like, you're not very good right-handed. You're only going to hit left-handed. And he's proven that right now. He's hitting left-handers as good as he was when he was batting right-handed. So, yeah, he's picked it up a little bit. The offense has picked it up around him. Hit the ball out of the park with power. I think the last couple of weeks he's hit his first 3. So that's good to see. And Pack, what more can you say? I didn't realize, but I looked at the batting average. He's batting .351 now overall. Yeah. So really picking it up, and especially in what they call the grind of the SEC. I mean, he's almost leading the SEC in hitting, and could be you're talking freshman of the year for sure, him and Cozart right in there together. But he could be player of the year in the SEC. I mean, the kid can play, and he's batted down in the order. He's batted up in the order. He's batted cleanup. So no spot in the order phases him, and he just goes up there and hits lefties, hits righties, and holding his own in the outfield. So, defensively, he's going to be able to get a lot better. And I had a good friend, Luis Gonzalez, always say, you just got to drive in more than you let in. And that's the case out there. He hasn't really – defense hasn't affected the game outcome too much, but sometimes it's a little shaky to me. But you keep hitting the ball and getting on base and driving in runs, you're going to be good. But those two in that lineup are getting hot and need to stay hot now for, another month.
0: Yeah, Anthony Pack Jr. is ridiculous. I mean, he's making something that's not easy look very easy. Yeah. And, freshman wall, I'm just waiting. Like, okay, when's this going to happen? When's it going to be too big for him? And he just continues every single weekend to go out and produce at a high level. And it seems to be healthy, Zeke. There's some concern, right, with the midweek on Tuesday and him basically missing the entire game. I know they brought him in late for defense, but Schloss talked about being scared to let him take an at-bat in that Tuesday game. Seems like Anthony Pack is just fine, which is obviously great news for Texas fans.
1: You're scared to let him have an at-bat, and then you give him an at-bat.
0: Yeah, exactly. He's like, he talked me into it. It's like,
1: which one is it? Which one is it? But obviously, over the weekend, you could tell he was fine. He can swing the bat. He was 5 for 12. Timo carried that offense this weekend. 8 for 11 was Timo this weekend. Had what, 5 RBIs in the one game, and between them, they have 27 stolen bases. So Texas is running the bases a lot more than they have in years past, and that's Schloss's MO. That's how he handles his players. So I'm excited. It's always exciting. The last three games of the year, you have to play well. I believe they're going to stay in the top 16, but you want to stay in the top 8. You want to have that regional, and knowing if you win that regional, you're going to have a super regional at home. Things didn't work out last year for them, but new year, new team. And I think they realize what happened last year is not – they don't want to repeat that this year.
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0: Welcome back to Bucky and BK. We've got Rodney Rodriguez filling in for the Buck today. More from our conversation with legendary Lifetime Longhorn Greg Swindell.
1: I don't know if I've ever seen a tape. Maybe this happens more than I realize, and I drink too much to have a good memory. I don't know. But, I mean, Texas.
2: Oh, you just wait. You just wait.
1: It's going downhill from here. Huh?
0: Yeah. Texas, they're 26-4 at home. Like, they look like a team that can win a national championship when they play at the Dish. And they're 8-8 on the road. They look like a tournament bubble team. I get it, like home field advantage. It's a real thing. It's always easier to play at home, and the turf makes a big difference, I think. But like, it's so important to get to be a top eight national seed to not play on the road. I feel like normally it is, but this year in particular, Zeke, because this team looks to be completely different when they're outside of Austin.
2: That's what you're playing for. You're playing for top eight. I mean. Yeah. You want that super regional. You're going to get a regional, but so now you're playing to be in the top eight and get a chance to host a super if you win the regional. But the motto in the big leagues is you take care of business at home and play 500 on the road, and that's what they're doing. You wish you would play better on the road, because the next time after the SEC tournament, they play on the road, could be Omaha. So,
0: right.
2: If you take care of business. So, they're playing well at home. A lot of those haven't been easy. They've come from behind, and big time behind on a few of those. But it's home. And what else can you say? It's the Dish. And people in Austin, fans of Texas baseball, always show up in postseason. So you want that for them. You want that for yourself. And you want to redeem. You want to redeem yourself from last year. It couldn't have been a good taste, and you hope it's still in their mouth, and they want to get rid of it this year.
3: Zeke, in your opinion, how battle tested is this group for the postseason? Because you're coming out of an SEC that's going to send a lot of teams to the postseason, and you have to think that with that, I mean, not UCLA, I guess, is who folks are penciling in is probably the favorite at this point. But do you feel that this team, with the gauntlet that they've kind of run through right here, take care of Missouri, win another series, do you think that with this schedule, with this run, that they're capable and ready? I know we got some questions on some errors in the rotation and so forth, but, I mean, Cozart's been great. Do you think that they're ready to make that charge?
2: Yeah. I mean, what, last year they just ran through the SEC. Really didn't have a problem. And this year they've taken some cut to the chin. They've taken some blows. And I mean, it just, this weekend is evident of that. You haven't lost too many of the only Valantis loss all year. They came back and got clubbed on Saturday and won the game Sunday. So could have given up very easily. I think they are ready. They've like, it's easy just to give up. But this team, I believe, had a wake-up call this year and know what it takes. You can see it. I think they're going to be fine. It is a little sketchy, like you said. Can you get your three top starters to go out there and do well each time? Cozart's going to be fine. And now the bullpen, who's going to show up? Who's going to show up? He had Burns show up and have a good inning. I like Cody Howard. I mean, even though the numbers weren't, he went three innings and only gave up two runs, but he finished the game on Friday, which saved arms for Saturday and Sunday. So little things like that can add up over a weekend, and get Crossland back on track. I think he's had a few games now and has given up a few games lately. And for a young kid, can he overcome that? Because as you said, guys, the SEC tournament and postseason isn't going to be a cakewalk for anyone. So everybody's got to be 100% and healthy. The biggest thing is health right now for Texas baseball.
0: For sure. Legendary Lifetime Longhorn Greg Swindell joining us here. Last one for me, Zeke. Hayden LaFeu, I know you as a lefty. I know you're always paying attention to the lefties. I thought that was one of the most positive takeaways from this series at Tennessee. Three scoreless innings for LaFeu. I think he had five strikeouts. He's kind of working around a jam or two. But I liked what he saw. Big-time transfer that Texas got. Had some scuffles early on, but it feels like he settled into a nice role, and it feels like he's a guy that Schloss and Max Wiener can trust down the stretch.
2: Yeah, he's got two tight, got a big curveball and more of a slider, and likes to throw it. Hardly ever. He got a couple looking strikeouts yesterday on just fastballs right down the middle, because they're waiting for that breaking ball. And that's the key. If he can get the breaking ball over for a strike, it's also a swing and miss breaking ball. But I think as I saw on Twitter, Bubba, his nickname is Bubba. When he's being Bubba out there, you're in trouble because he just looks – I haven't talked to him. I've never met him, but he just looks like a big country Bubba when he's on the mound. So, and he struts it, and you need that. And yesterday was, three innings, one hit, five strikeouts. And the big key for all these guys, though, is walks. I mean, Ruger walked the two in the first inning and gave up a three-run homer. That's so in all the rotations. But LeFou, you're going to have that big lefty who can give you multiple innings, and then Walker who came in and got the one out yesterday. So that's always huge for him. It's the bullpen setting up. I just keep looking at my notes here. And for Casey Borba, I'm going back on the hitting now. Yeah. As much as he's struggled striking out lately, hit a couple over the weekend. Now he's tied for ninth all time with 31 career homers at Texas. Give it up for him just for riding the ship and being able to not think about too many of those strikeouts lately.
1: That's awesome.
3: Hey, Zeke, before I cut you loose, I do want to ask you. So we lost Bobby Cox over the weekend, the legendary manager there all the years with the Atlanta Braves. Any Bobby Cox stories or thoughts from you suitable for radio on what was Bobby Cox?
2: Well, he was a great manager, obviously. I mean, 14 straight division titles. As a retired player now, you wish he would win more because those teams were really good. But I played with some guys that played for the Braves, and I mean they would live and die for the man. I mean he was a player's manager. I'm still mad at him for not taking me to the All-Star game in '92. I was 9-2 with a low 2 ERA, but I get it. He took his pitcher John Smoltz to the All-Star game, and I resented it for a while, but I forgave him yesterday. After learning the news. But anyway, a great coach. Any coach that's going to get kicked out that much has his team's back, and he definitely had that. We lost a great one, and just seems a few of them are going lately. I mean, just hate seeing those things. But a great baseball man, and I know every player that I played with who played in Atlanta really loved Bobby Cox.
1: John Smoltz was a nobody. That guy was a bum.
2: He was sub 500 at the time, BK.
1: Trash, man.
2: I'm 9-2 with a low 2, like a 2-1. I had my plane. I was ready to go.
1: You should have gotten that invite. And I could tell you, I'd rather have you in the booth than John Smoltz, too. But maybe that's a conversation for another day. Zeke, you're the man. Always enjoy chopping it up. Next week, we better be talking about a series win next Monday. Otherwise, we're going to have some major, major questions.
2: If we're not, we might not be talking about a national seed.
1: No, I think you're right there. But as always, appreciate the time, man. Enjoy the week. And Bucky and I will chop it up with you next week.
2: All right, guys.
1: There he goes. Legendary lifetime Longhorn, Greg Swindell. Good stuff. Talking Texas baseball. Great question by you, RR, asking about Bobby Cox. Yeah, the legendary longtime manager of the Atlanta Braves lost his life over the weekend. And one of the larger than life personalities that the sport has ever seen. Real quick, because we kind of talked about it with Zeke, but we've had a few people ask today. Like the new D1 baseball rankings came out this morning. The Longhorns did drop a couple of spots to number 6. Again, the top 8 national seeds get to host through Omaha. So your goal is to be – now, the rankings don't necessarily mean you're a top 8 national seed, but the hope is to be a top 8 national seed when the bracket comes out here in a couple of weeks. We're being asked, okay, what does Texas need to do to ensure that they get one of those spots? I think the Longhorns are in a great situation right now. Their resume is very, very good. They've got the fourth best RPI in the country. They've got a ton of quality wins on their resume. They're tied for second in the SEC, which is the best conference in college baseball. They had a few big non-conference wins as well. I think if Texas wins this series, they don't need to sweep. Obviously, you'd love to sweep. Mizzou's the worst team in the conference. You feel like you should sweep them. They've only won 6 games. They're 6-21 in league play right now. But I think if you just win 2 of 3, you're fine. The only way things get dicey, the only way Texas loses a top 8 national seed is if they lose this series to Mizzou and then I think lose in the first round of the SEC tournament. Like, even if they totally crap the bed this weekend and drop 2 of 3 to Mizzou, now we'll all be upset and we'll have a lot of questions. Like, if they go to Hoover and win a game or two, then I think that'll be fine. I think they've done enough to where they'll still be given a top 8 spot. So, really, barring a total collapse down the stretch for Texas, again, this last regular season series and then what happens in Hoover, as long as the Longhorns don't go like 1-3 or 0-4 in their next 4 games, I think they've done enough over the course of the year to where they're going to be able to host a regional and then maybe more importantly, be able to host a super as well. All right, let's talk a little Texas football. Outside of Ohio State, what's the toughest game for the Longhorns in 2026? Rodney and I will debate coming up next. 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

Welcome back to Bucky and BK. Rodney Rodriguez filling in for the Buck today. I want to ask you this question, Double R, and I might ask Bucky this later this week when he's back on the show. But what is the most difficult game on the Longhorns 2026 schedule?

0: game was a little bit more forward in the season. The fact that you're getting them that late, you know, the early stages of November, I think that that's where you're going to have a team that is a little more acclimated with the new systems that are going to happen right there. And I'm just going on the body of work of, say what you want to say about Lane Kiffin, but what he did at Ole Miss and now in this transfer portal era where you can go in and Sam Leavitt coming in at quarterback, you're going to have a pretty good blueprint and framework built there in Baton Rouge. And man, and then on top of that, the atmosphere. I mean, that better be a night game, right? I mean, that is just going to be unbelievable. I don't know what LSU's record's going to be going into that. I think it's going to be pretty good. I think they're going to be a contention for the SEC. But, man, that LSU game, I'm not so much worried as I was last year about the Arkansas thing to where, you know, sneaking up and a sleeper and all that. I think Texas is ready to win those games. I don't question that so much. Now I just wonder about going against Kiffin and LSU. Man, that one scares me. That one scares me a lot.
1: That's fair. And I honestly think the majority of Longhorn fans would probably pick that game. I mean, LSU, they've got Lane Kiffin, who we all know is a really, really good college football coach. They added the number one transfer portal class this offseason. Not only the best portal class in this offseason, but the best portal class of all time. Now, they had to totally overhaul their roster because of the coaching change that they made. But this is not your typical rebuild. This was a reload in year one for Lane Kiffin. So the expectations in Baton Rouge are going to be high. And I'm with you. I think you bring up a great point. The fact that that game is in November, third to last game of the season, game 10, you'd rather play that one in week 4 or 5 than that late in the year. Maybe while LSU is still trying to figure it out and Lane Kiffin's still trying to establish something there. That late in the year, you feel like LSU is probably going to be playing their best football. That atmosphere is going to be absolutely insane, and that will not be an easy game to win. So I like that pick. You know, it's funny, if Texas hadn't kind of dominated A&M and Oklahoma the way that they have the last couple of years, probably make a case that one of those two is the toughest, right? Because I think OU and A&M are both going to start the year ranked ahead of LSU. I think Oklahoma, I'm a little lower on A&M this year because they've got a tougher schedule and I think they lost a lot and I'm not quite sure. But Oklahoma, I think, has a better chance to make the playoff than LSU does this year. I would say A&M maybe slightly does as well. And you obviously have one of those games in Dallas at a neutral site and one of them also on the road with A&M on Black Friday to end the season. But because Sark has had Mike Elko's number these last couple of years, and because Sark has had Brent Venables numbers, I mean, in a big way, the last couple of years and 3 out of the last 4, like I'm not as concerned about those two games as maybe I should be. Like I feel like the Longhorns have the edge in those matchups, which helps a lot. So I'm kind of with you on the LSU one. I'll throw Ole Miss a bone here. Thankfully, that game is at home. It's a very good Ole Miss team. I know they've got a new coach, but of course it's the same guy, Pete Golding, who was the interim dude who led them to the college football playoff semifinal last year. And it's not like Pete Golding has no idea what he's doing. He's been an SEC coordinator for a long time, so he kind of knows the lay of the land. Tobago Chambliss is one of the best quarterbacks in college football, and a dual threat like him can give any defense some sort of problem. So I'd maybe put Ole Miss in that conversation as well, but I think LSU's the right answer too. For a bunch of other teams, Double R, but I think you hit the nail on the head with going with the Bayou Bengals.
0: Yeah, I'm sorry about that. I didn't mean to step on you there, but the Ole Miss really is the one where I talk about, like last year when I talked about the sleeper game with Arkansas and the different things. Honestly, and it's weird to say this about a team that made a college football playoff last year as kind of being a sleeper that could sneak up on you at home. And that definitely is Ole Miss. I've seen some folks talk about Florida again, this isn't last year. I truly believe that when Florida comes to DKR this year, I think Texas just, I'm not going to say they're going to run them off the field, but I mean, you come in and that's where you use that as the motivation last year of what could have been and so forth and so on. And Florida to me is not anything that factors in right there, but it's LSU. The Ole Miss game does kind of linger right there, especially with Trinidad Chambliss coming back. I mean, you've got, And Pete Golding, I know he's never been a head coach, but you know, he stepped in and guided a ship that was in a lot of turmoil. So they're battle tested, if you want to call it that. So you can't discount them. They're not going to go away.
1: And that's the thing about Florida. It's like if Texas had beaten Florida

0: last year, like they should have, like they were supposed to, then maybe that's one where you really circle on the calendar and you're like, okay, it's between Red River and Ole Miss. Mm-hmm. The Red River game needs no explanation. Ole Miss probably going to be a top 10 team coming to town on October 24th. It's like, that's your game against a first-year head coach, a team that went 4-8. Florida's talented. They're always talented. I mean, they're where Texas was under, Charlie Strong and Tom Herman. They just need the right coach to maximize their talent. But they always recruit well. They've got money. They spent a lot in the portal. They obviously kept a lot of their key guys from the last couple of years. If that was not a game that Texas had lost in 2025, I'd be like, watch out for that one. But the Gators are going to have the Longhorns' undivided attention. I know it's, again, coming off Red River, that's a physical game in Dallas every year. There's so much emotion that goes into that one. But because that's the one that kept Texas out of the playoff last year and the Longhorns got absolutely embarrassed, I think the Longhorns are going to be out for some revenge. And that's not a trap game situation that I think about. You know, maybe at Mizzou, if Mizzou's not so good, and thoughts and prayers with Ahmad Hardy. What a horrible story that came out overnight. Ahmad Hardy, who led the SEC in rushing last year at Mizzou, was shot at a concert in stable condition, but no idea what, thankfully he's okay. No idea what it means for his football career this year, long-term, whatever. Awful, awful situation. But like that one being the week before LSU, it's one that scares me potentially a little bit. And then the Arkansas one between LSU and A&M, just Arkansas is so bad. I don't know if they're good enough to pose a real threat there. Those are kind of two more trap games that I look into. But, LSU, I think, is the one. There's not really any easy games in conference play. Mississippi State at home and Arkansas at home are probably the ones that you feel best about right now. But in this league, you take your foot off the gas against anybody and anything can happen.
1: I think one that's going to be pivotal to watch, and especially the way that the schedule lays out, is, I mean, if you kind of want to take this back to last year with the Florida game where, you're back on your heels and you're asleep and you let the train pass you by, maybe you look at that Tennessee game. You've got the start of the season where you're at home. You're at home for three straight, and one of them being Ohio State. I mean, you come off of that, and then you're going to go on the road to Tennessee. I mean, that could be the one where you have your trousers down, and that could be the Florida game. But you don't want to let that happen because you learned that last year. You don't go into that game unprepared thinking you're just going to walk in and take care of business.
0: All right, we've got one segment to go on a Monday show. We'll get to the BBK news. LaMelo Ball had a kid, and he named him what? We'll tell you coming up. This is Bucky and BK on 1300 The Zone and the iHeartRadio app.

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2: All right, the BBK news here to wrap up a Monday show. Now, we've talked about some interesting baby names over the years. Look, it's a big deal to welcome a child into this earth. It's an incredible moment to have a kid, especially when it's your first kid, right? That is something worth celebrating. So congratulations are in order to Charlotte Hornets guard LaMelo Ball. He and Anna Montana, no, not Hannah Montana, a.k.a. Miley Cyrus. You familiar with her work, sir?
3: Millie? Yes. I've seen her legs. Yes.
2: Yes.
3: Not she grew up well.
2: Hannah Montana. This is Anna Montana, who is the partner of LaMelo Ball. They welcomed their first child into the world over the weekend. And, well, the name of their son is La One. Like LaMelo is L-A, capital M-E-L-O. Their son is La One, L-A, capital O-N-E.
3: Come on, man.
2: I saw that posted on Twitter yesterday, and I thought it was Centel. I thought it was a bid. I thought it was fake. Like, hey, someone's just – wouldn't it be hilarious if LaMelo named his kid La One? Like, let's just start that. No, that's a real thing. La One is the name of – LaMelo Ball's first kid.
3: Man, I would, you know, it's one that people are so full of themselves, you know, when it comes to these type of things. And it's like a lot of names you said, this is just some dude that really, he loves him some him, as Terrell Owens once said. It's one of those things where it's like you just get past that. I mean, I'm more because, you know, when you name a kid, a lot of it's like, who's famous? You know, for a long time, all the kids were named Noah. And like right now, all the kids are named Sabrina. Hell, if I had a daughter now, for one, it'd be a miracle, but she'd probably be Sabrina, you know, because that's the way those goes. But these people that name the kids like that, of course, then there's other names where it's like, they must have been half crocked when they La One.
2: Well, let me ask you this, because you talk about being full of yourself. There's an argument to be made that if you name your kid your own name, like Junior, the third, Junior, the fourth, whatever, like that is incredibly selfish. George Foreman, didn't he name all his kids George? I guess that's an extreme example because there's like a bunch of
3: all dozen
2: Georginas out there and they all have the same name, which is literally the dumbest bit of all time. But what's more selfish? La One, because La is only half of LaMelo's name, so he didn't go LaMelo Junior, but he obviously kept part of his name. Is that more or less selfish than a LaMelo Ball Jr. would have been?
3: I would have definitely gone with the Junior. For one thing, I mean, I think it just, I don't know, I guess it kind of flows a little better, you know, a little mellow. I don't know, but the Junior thing's always been interesting to me, where I think if I had a son, I would have probably gone more with maybe my dad's name, maybe utilize my middle name, you know, or something like that. But I'm not a big fan of the Junior. I'll be real honest with you. I'm not a big fan of the Junior thing. See, you could have been Mark Jr., Mark Kellner Jr.
2: Yep.
3: How would you feel if that was your name?
2: It wouldn't bother me at all.
3: Yeah.
2: I love my dad. My dad's awesome. So being named after him would be cool. But I'm usually like anti the, if I ever have a son, he's not going to be Brad Jr. Like, I do think that's a little full of yourself. Now, look, if it started before you, then you're just kind of following a family tradition, then okay, so be it. Like, I respect that, honoring your lineage, honoring your heritage. But yeah, if you're the guy who's like, I'm going to start this, I'm going to be the one, I got to carry my legacy. Just having a kid isn't enough. My legacy needs to be felt with my first and last name after I go. So that's pretty selfish, in my opinion. You're entitled to do whatever you want, your kid, your child. But to me, that's a bad bit. But I'll tell you what, I sure as hell hope there's a La 2, La 3, and La 4 coming here. Like, is that what you have to do right now? Because I know, again, you're talking about Junior, the third, the fourth. That's typically generationally. It's not siblings. But if your first kid's La 1, the number one kid, are you going La 2? La 3, La 4, so on and so forth?
3: I think that's the path. I can't wait till there's a girl, because I know dudes that where you take a dude's name, you know, like Rodney, and then you have a daughter, Rodnita, or something like that. I mean, when you get a female in the mix, a young girl, that's like, how do you tweak that one around? And I would definitely not do that. I mean, just call it Betty. I mean, anything,
2: right?
3: You know.
2: Well, the girl is Anna Montana, A-N-A. What if they went Hannah Montana? Because it sounds similar to the mom, but it's not exactly the same. And no one else has ever had that name before, right? Hannah Montana, that's available.
3: Now, see, that's where this gets interesting, because this makes sense. How about Lana? That's not a bad name. Lana. That's
2: Montana.
3: But you know what? That makes too much sense. That doesn't pop. You know what I mean? Lana, just Lana. And there's lots of Lanas in the world too. It wouldn't be, you know, low one.
2: Are there a lot of Lanas in the world?
3: Well, my age, probably most are deceased now if they're my age, but I knew a lot of Lanas. You know what I mean?
2: Low one. Well, I guess if they stay together, I don't think they're married. I think it's partner right now, LaMelo and Anna Montana. If they stay together, I don't know if she'd take his last name. So any, like Lana Montana, it'd be Lana Bull, perhaps, if she took his name. Maybe she does. I don't know. But LaJuan Bull is the name. I feel bad for that kid already. You know, he's going to get bullied. Now, his dad's a great NBA player. He's going to be rich and well off, and hopefully the parents are good. But that's a tough one. LaJuan Bull. All right, that'll do it for a Monday edition of Bucky and BK. Thanks to Rodney Rodriguez for filling in. Bucky and I will be back tomorrow at 5 o'clock. Y'all have a great night. Thanks so much for tuning in to Bucky and BK on 1300 The Zone and the iHeartRadio app.
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19: A quiet residential neighborhood erupts in chaos. Carmine Galante, the feared boss of the Bonanno crime family, lies dead, his cigar still clutched between his teeth.
20: Masked men walked into Joe and Mary's luncheonette in Brooklyn today and gunned down Carmine Galante, a man believed to be the most powerful mafia chieftain in the country.
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19: 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I'm Anasika Nicolazzi, and from Wolf Entertainment and iHeart Podcasts, this is Law & Order Criminal Justice System.
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23: The Dallas Cowboys will play the first Sunday night game this season in September at the Giants. Dallas's Thanksgiving home game will be against the Eagles on Fox TV. Buffalo will open its new stadium on a Thursday, week two against the Lions. The NFL will release its full schedule on Thursday night. Fox TV says it'll have in college football Oklahoma at Michigan week two. The Pittsburgh Steelers gave kicker Chris Boswell a four-year extension. The Chargers signed tight end David Njoku, ex of Cleveland, and the Vikings will induct Adrian Peterson into their Ring of Honor. Two NBA playoff games tonight in the second round. Detroit at Cleveland starts up in about 10 minutes, and then Oklahoma City, up 3-0, plays at the Lakers. Coming up in the NHL, Colorado leading 2-1, plays at Minnesota. In baseball, Guardians 7-0 over the Angels, bottom of the fifth. Yankees in the sixth lead 2-0 at Baltimore.